0: quite affordable to hire, and
1: absolutely,
0: yeah. So, all right. Well, thank you so much, Rachel.
1: Not
0: Thanks for having a chat today.
1: Not a problem.
0: And if this has stirred anything in our listeners, if anyone has any interest, if they'd like to support the Country Women's Association, or just do some craft, or hang out, or get some information, they can just come down. I think it's the first Monday of the month.
1: Is the meeting?
0: Yeah, at 9:30. I think so. And there's a craft group every week on a
1: Tuesday, every second Tuesday, I think, and every Thursday.
0: All right. That's fantastic.
1: Yes.
0: Thank you so much for your time today, Rachel.
1: Not a problem, Kel.
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5: The United States government and the media demonized Maduro, justified the incursion on January 3rd. So the question is, why Maduro? If the United States was getting much of what it wanted, and that Maduro was willing to make it happen, why was Maduro and Celia Flores kidnapped? And the answer is that Maduro was demonstrating that Venezuela was able to get around the sanctions to a certain extent, but Venezuela was demonstrating a degree of resistance, and empires have never been willing to tolerate that.
6: That's Steve Elner, and this is Alternative Radio. I'm David Barsamyan. This edition of AR features Steve Elner on targeting Venezuela. In the long history of U.S. interventions in Latin America, the early January kidnapping of Venezuelan President Nicolas Maduro and his wife, First Lady Celia Flores, for sheer brazenness ranks near the top. They were taken to New York, where they are in jail and await trial. It's not just Trump's policies. Obama imposed sanctions on Venezuela, and he declared that country of 30 million people, quote, an unusual and extraordinary threat to the national security and foreign policy of the United States, unquote. From Cuba to Chile, from Nicaragua to Brazil, there's hardly a country in Latin America that the United States has not subjected to invasions, bombings, assassinations, coups, kidnappings, rigged elections, boycotts, blockades, or sanctions. Venezuela is just the latest in a long list. From Arbenz to Allende, and from Castro to Chavez, they've all been targeted by the U.S. Oil-rich Venezuela has long been on Washington's hit list. Today, it has ceded its sovereignty to the United States. To talk about Venezuela is Steve Elner. He's a leading expert on that country. He taught economic history and political science at the Universidad de Oriente in Venezuela for many years. His articles have appeared in major newspapers and periodicals. He's the author of Rethinking Venezuelan Politics, Class, Conflict, and the Chavez Phenomenon. He spoke in late July. And now, Steve Elner.
5: I think it's super clear that the response of the Trump administration to the twin earthquakes that shook Venezuela on June 24th is perhaps the best example of them all, of the doublespeak, the deception coming out of Washington when it comes to Venezuela. After all, it's such tragic events. I mean, the count is over 4,000 people who have died. And yet the Trump administration, in spite of that tragedy, has been unwilling to lift the sanctions or even to suspend the sanctions while the rescue and recovery is underway. And all the experts on natural disasters are all in agreement that sanctions make it difficult for NGOs, countries, organizations to send money, to send supplies for the people on the ground in the country that's been affected, that aid has to be independent, and that the sanctions impede that flow of support, of aid, of supplies, in money to the country that's affected. But even before June 24th, the Trump administration had absolutely no rationale for the sanctions. The sanctions, you know, benefit enormously the United States. Most of the income for oil, for mining, was deposited in Qatar. Now it's in the United States under the control of the Treasury Department. But that goes through the State Department. In other words, all allocations that the Venezuelan government needs now with the recovery operations underway due to the earthquake and everything else, the government of Delcy Rodriguez, the interim president of Venezuela since the kidnapping of President Maduro and the First Lady Celia Flores on January 3rd, all those requests and their requests, the government has to request authorization. And that goes through the State Department. And the State Department is run by no one else than Marco Rubio. But not only Marco Rubio, the Washington Post and Grayson published information about the fact that the person that is managing that money, that decides whether or not has a veto power over those requests for money, is Mauricio Claver Carrón. Claver Carrón and Marco Rubio, they're both Cuban descent. They are rabid anti-communist Cold War warriors, and they're the ones in charge of most of Venezuela's income. Claver Carrón is being called the viceroy or the unofficial viceroy of Venezuela, and Marco Rubio is the viceroy. That's how bad it has gotten, that the money, Venezuelan money, is now in the hands of two rabid anti-communists. There's no auditing. Congressional leaders have called on an investigation as to how that money is being handled. And President Trump has said that the money that the U.S. government has gotten out of Venezuela as a result of that situation of controlling Venezuelan income, that the United States government has recovered the cost of the military incursion of January 3rd 40 times over. Those are the words of President Trump. And that incursion on January 3rd was not cheap. It involved 150 planes operating out of 20 bases in the Caribbean. And yet that cost of that operation has been paid for 40 times over, according to President Trump. That's nothing less than theft. And in the case of Maduro, there was no valid justification for the kidnapping, for the sanctions. The justification that was presented by Washington was based on blatant lies. To talk about the baseless claim on the part of Washington with regard to President Maduro, that would take hours. But just to point out that the original accusation that was formulated against President Maduro was in the first Trump administration in March of 2020, the Attorney General William Barr placed a bounty of $15 million on Maduro's head on the basis of the fact that Maduro was alleged to head a drug cartel that is known as the Cartel de los Soles. And that bounty on Maduro was increased in the second Trump administration in January of 2025 to $25 million. And then Marco Rubio upped the ante in August of 2025 to $50 million. That's the largest bounty on the head of any head of state in history of the United States. Not even Bin Laden was worth that much. But the justification of that bounty and the justification for the military incursion on January 3rd was that Maduro was heading the Cartel de los Soles. And yet, the charges that were brought against Maduro after the kidnapping, shortly after January 3rd, the Justice Department dropped the accusation of the Cartel de los Soles. It practically didn't mention the Cartel de los Soles. And when it mentioned it, just maybe one or two times, it referred to the Cartel de los Soles as a culture of corruption in the military. That means that it is not a cartel. A cartel, by definition, is a hierarchical organization involved in drug trafficking. There's no such thing as a decentralized cartel. A cartel, by definition, is centralized. It's an organization. It's not a culture. So that's a misnomer. But it was used to justify the action on January 3rd. So it seems to me that the argument of the legal team, and this is going to come up, you know, the decision today in court, was that the former proceedings are going to be put off until June of 2027. But in November of this year, the lawyer is going to present the case that the kidnapping of Flores and Maduro was illegal. And it seems to me, I don't know exactly what their arguments are going to be, but one of the arguments, it seems to me, should be that the justification of the kidnapping was based on something that now the U.S. government is dropping, and dropping for obvious reasons, because there's no evidence that that Cartel de los Soles exists. The DEA, publishes reports on a yearly basis. It has never mentioned the Cartel de los Soles. It has tons of information about the carteles in Colombia and Mexico, but nothing about the Cartel de los Soles. And the United Nations and their reports on drugs also does not mention the existence of that organization, that alleged organization. But the fact of the matter is that the Trump administration attempted to justify, had an argument without any basis, in fact, but they had an argument to justify the kidnapping of Maduro and Celia Flores. But in the case of Delcy Rodriguez, the interim president, there's no even justification. We're not talking about a justification that is based on facts or a justification that is based on lies. We're talking about a justification because Trump's discourse, ever since January 3rd, Trump has heaped unending praise on Delcy Rodriguez. So how can you justify sanctions on a government that you're praising? It makes no sense. But this praise is coming from the barrel of a gun, because Trump stated at the press conference just hours after the kidnapping of Flores and Maduro, he stated that there was a second plan that was on the table, and that plan was going to be more violent, more intense, more all-encompassing than what happened on January 3rd. And as a warning to the leaders of Venezuela, he said that what's going to happen to Delcy Rodriguez, to the Venezuelan leaders, is going to be as bad as what happened to Maduro. In other words, they would also be kidnapped, according to the second plan, or worse. In other words, Trump was threatening Delcy Rodriguez with what happened to Ayatollah, the supreme leader of Iran, was decapitated along with the other leaders of Iran. Basically, he was basically saying that the same thing would happen to the Venezuelan leaders. And according to the New York Times, Marco Rubio, in a personal conversation with Delcy Rodriguez, told her the same thing, that her life was in danger, basically, and that the same thing would happen to her, would happen to Maduro, or worse. But for Delcy Rodriguez, the issue is not her own life, because, you know, the possibility of a second invasion would mean massive destruction, more destruction than what took place on January 3rd. But I think, you know, at this point, not shortly after January 3rd, but more recently, from what Delcy Rodriguez is saying, I think her fear at this point is not so much the possibility of a military invasion, which of course is always possible. But given the circumstances in the Middle East and the war on Iran, perhaps it's not as likely as it was before. But in any case, the discourse, the language of Delcy Rodriguez, what she demonstrates is more than anything else, a fear of a total blockade on Venezuela, that the Venezuelans would not be able to get the oil out of Venezuela. Venezuela is dependent on the export of oil. It always has been since 1928, when Venezuela became the world's leading exporter of oil, a status that it maintained until 1970. And it's always been completely dependent on oil. And so the possibility that the same thing that's happening with Cuba, but in reverse, would happen to Venezuela. In the case of Cuba, the United States is not allowing oil to get into Cuba. In the case of Venezuela, it would be just the opposite. And so it seems to me that this is Delcy's main preoccupation at this point, because the United States made very clear prior to January 3rd that it is capable of and it is willing to establish a blockade to avoid oil shipments out of Venezuela, because the sanctions were very effective. The companies throughout the world, oil companies and shipping companies and insurance companies, they were all afraid of having anything to do with Venezuela. And not only with regard to oil, the phenomenon of overcompliance, which means that even though, for instance, the sanctions were not imposed on medicine and food, nevertheless, companies throughout the world were afraid that any kind of transaction with Venezuela, that the U.S. government would follow the money, supposedly, and would determine that this was in some way benefiting Maduro, and that they would get secondary sanctions slapped on them. So the phenomenon of overcompliance has meant that the companies, the insurance companies, financial institutions, and everybody else were afraid to have anything to do with Venezuela from a commercial viewpoint. But nevertheless, there was a shadow or a ghost fleet that involved many ships. And under Maduro, the oil was, Maduro was succeeding to a certain extent in exporting the oil. And the U.S. media, the spokesman of the Trump administration and the Biden administration called those ships illegal. They referred to it as contraband, which is really ridiculous, because they're perhaps illegal in the United States, but shipping on the open seas is not illegal. And nevertheless, the corporate media used the term of contraband, the term illegal. And we all know that a certain percentage of readers, aren't familiar with details. Maybe they're not that concerned with details, and they see the term illegal, they see the term contraband, and they just take it at face value. But I'd like to ask the question, which I think is really crucial. And that is, if Delcy Rodriguez represents to a certain extent a continuum, that she is implementing policies which Maduro was also beginning to implement, at least beginning in 2018 and especially in 2020, Maduro was willing, due to the sanctions, due to the war on Venezuela, and I won't get into the details, but the efforts at regime change was ongoing in the case of Maduro, much more than in the case of Chavez after 2002, the coup of 2002 and the the general strike, which was a lockout in 2002-2003, Chavez had it fairly simple after 2003 in terms of U.S. aggression against Venezuela. But under Maduro, regime change attempts were ongoing. Assassination attempts, a paramilitary invasion from Colombia, the recognition of the shadow government of Juan Guaido. Regime change efforts were ongoing. After 2018, Maduro, given that context, given that situation, and the terrible economic situation that Venezuela was facing as a result of that, of the war on Venezuela, not only the sanctions, but these other efforts at destabilization as well, Maduro did make concessions. And in a interview shortly before his kidnapping on January 3rd with Ignacio Ramonet, an outstanding journalist who interviewed Maduro, in fact, wrote a book that I reviewed on Chavez, an interview with Chavez, very, very rich book of information about Chavez, about 500 pages altogether. And Ramonet interviewed Maduro, but Maduro said, indicated that he was willing to make further concessions with regard to counter-narcotic operations, collaboration with the United States, foreign investments, and everything else. And yet, the United States government and the media demonized Maduro, justified the incursion on January 3rd. So the question is, why Maduro? If the United States was getting much of what it wanted, or at least Maduro was indicating that would happen, and that Maduro was willing to make it happen, why was Maduro and Celia Flores kidnapped? And the answer is that Maduro was demonstrating that Venezuela was able to get around the sanctions to a certain extent. Venezuela was selling 80% of its oil to China through these this shadow fleet that I mentioned before. And the oil was not going straight to China because, as I said before, the Chinese companies, just like Rosneft in the case of Russia, Rosneft was sanctioned by the United States precisely because of transactions with Venezuela. So the private companies in China were not willing to take that risk. The oil was going through Malaysia and other Southeast Asia companies, the countries. They were ship-to-ship transfers in Malaysia. And towards the end there, Venezuelan oil was rebranding itself as crude from Brazil. So there are all kinds of maneuvers on the part of the Maduro administration to get around the sanctions. It was a risky operation. But Venezuela was demonstrating a degree of resilience, a degree of resistance. And empires have never been willing to tolerate that. Empires have always attempted to make an example of a country that bucks the authority of the empire. And that's an historical reality. Look at the case of Haiti, for being the country with the first and only slave uprising that achieved the abolition of slavery and independence under Toussaint Louverture, who was born a slave, and who, incidentally, I'm going off on a tangent, but I think it's important to note that Toussaint Louverture, you know, Haiti was a colony of France. And at first, Toussaint Louverture supported Spain against France, but then with the French Revolution, which abolished slavery, it was the first country in Europe to abolish slavery in the colonies. And so Toussaint Louverture became an ally of France during the French Revolution. And then after that, when Napoleon rolled back the gains of the French Revolution, he rose up against France. But I mention that, and it's just going off on a tangent a bit, but I mention that because the French Revolution very often has gotten demonized. After the 60s protests in France, a new generation of intellectuals began to demonize the French Revolution and blame it for all the problems that France was facing. But the fact of the matter is that the French Revolution abolished slavery. And after that, Haiti was, Europe and the United States made an example out of Haiti. The United States refused to recognize Haiti until Lincoln, half a century later. So something similar to that happened in the case of Venezuela. Venezuela had to be taught a lesson. And I think that that's what January 3rd was all about. Because under Maduro, he was succeeding in some degree of economic recovery. The country reached a nadir in around 2020 with hyperinflation, reaching a peak in 2018. It was 130,000%. And the government of Maduro got it pretty much under control by 2024. It was down to manageable levels. And the same thing with oil production, which because of the sanctions, oil production declined to around 500,000. And yet, by late 2025, the government was producing more than about double that, more than a million barrels a day of oil. And the Venezuela was projected to lead Latin America in GDP growth in both 2024 and 2025. So the purpose of the incursion on January 3rd had a lot to do with the success of the Maduro government in getting around the sanctions, in getting around the so-called war on Venezuela that had done so much harm to the Venezuelan economy. So the sanctions have not been eliminated under the acting president, Delcy Rodriguez. What the Trump administration has done has been in the way of sanction relief, which is somewhat of a euphemism, because the sanction relief consists of waivers, exceptions that are made. In other words, the sanctions remain pretty much intact with just a few exceptions. But the government has granted licenses to individual companies, such as Chevron, in the case of oil, but under conditions that are defined by Washington. And those conditions are not necessarily favorable. Needless to say, they're unfavorable to Venezuela. But they, for instance, conditions that stipulate that the transactions have to take place in dollars. Previously, the 80% of the oil that was going to China, the transactions were taking place in cryptocurrency and in yuan, the Chinese currency. Now, the sanctions stipulate that those transactions have to take place in dollars, that Iran, Russia, China cannot be involved, for the most part, in commercial transactions and other aspects of those sanctions. In other words, the shots are being called by Washington. Delcy Rodriguez has adamantly insisted that the sanctions should be lifted. And I think it's important to note that one of her arguments in favor of lifting the sanctions, she is saying something that I believe that Maduro should have said and didn't at the time of the July 28th, 2024 presidential elections. Delcy Rodriguez is saying that in order to have elections, in order to have free, honest, and open elections, that the sanctions have to be lifted. Because in effect, the sanctions mean that voters go to the polls with a gun at their head. And there's no question about that. This was the case with Nicaragua in 1990 when Violeta Chamorro won those elections, even though the Sandinistas were, according to all the polls, all the public opinion surveys, indicated that the Sandinistas were going to win. Voters literally thought that there was intimidation, if not, you know, the image of a gun pointed at them. And in the case of Venezuela, I mean, I have talked to enough Venezuelans to say, on the basis of personal experience, that that's exactly what Venezuelans felt on July 28th. And I think that Maduro missed the boat. I personally believe that Maduro should have indicated, look, you know, sanctions and democracy are incompatible. And if you don't lift the sanctions, we're not going to hold elections. But in any case, this is basically what Delcy Rodriguez is saying. At least she's saying that, you know, for elections to be held, the sanctions have to be rescinded. And she's made the same argument with regard to the repayment of the foreign debt, which, I mean, she said that as long as there are sanctions, we can't begin to pay off the foreign debt. Actually, the foreign debt should not be paid off at all. It's unpayable. And it's unpayable, firstly, because of the financial sanctions going back to August of 2017, which straitjacketed the Venezuelan economy. And secondly, because the United States is really responsible for that situation of not allowing Venezuela to reschedule the foreign debt at a time when the price of oil declined beginning in late 2015. In any kind of normal situation, that's exactly what any government would do, any government so dependent on the export of oil. And yet, with those sanctions in August of 2017, the Venezuelan government could not reschedule, could not refinance the debt. And that's why today that debt is unpayable.
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5: One might may ask, what does Venezuela get out of the situation that it is currently in? After all, the policies are being dictated from the barrel of a gun. Why does Delcy Rodriguez stay in power? I mean, as I said before, I don't think it's a question that she fears for her life, although she should, I guess, if she were to be in a confrontation kind of situation with the Trump administration, that's possibly what could happen. But if that's not the issue, why is she in power? What is it for? What is it? What is the situation? What is it in this the situation that explains her willingness to stay in power and try to make the best of a very, very untenable, difficult situation? And I think the answer is that there is wiggle room. And she does negotiate. This is the evidence that the fact that the Trump administration, the fact that Marco Rubio and the media, the New York Times and the Washington Post that has reported on this has indicated that Marco Rubio is in constant, practically on a daily basis, communication with Delcy Rodriguez and those closest with her. What does that mean? That means obviously that these policies are not being dictated from Washington completely. It means that there is some negotiation going on. Otherwise, there would be no reason for communication on a daily basis between Washington and Delcy Rodriguez and her closest advisors. The establishment press indicated that U.S. officials privately told Delcy Rodriguez from the outset that she had to sever diplomatic relations with Iran, China, and Russia. That didn't happen. So that's just one example of the kind of wiggle room that Delcy Rodriguez has and what's going on a daily basis along those lines. But I think there's something else that has to be pointed out that in my mind is even more important. And that is, what is the alternative? What would happen if Delcy Rodriguez were to just resign and the Chavista government would just throw in the towel? Maria Corina Machado, who has a lot of support in Washington, a lot of support in the Republican Party, and a lot of support in the Trump administration, beginning with Marco Rubio, who was in close contact with her prior to January 3rd, pressured for her to receive the Nobel Prize, which was a ridiculous granting on the part of the Nobel Prize Commission. It made absolutely no sense. But he

that she favors cross-the-board privatization. She uses the term popular capitalism, which is the very term that Pinochet used in Chile and Thatcher used in Great Britain. Massive privatization, including education, and that would include the PDVSA, the state oil company, which we transformed into a type of commission. So that there's a lot of stake, but not only in terms of economic policy, also in terms of the type of repression that took place in Argentina and took place in Chile and took place in Argentina in the Southern Cone in general. That would undoubtedly happen because the discourse of Maria Corina Machado all along has been no to impunity, which is a code term for repression against the Chavistas, against the Chavista leadership and the Chavista rank and file, as well as the social movements, the commune, and anybody else who stands for progressive change in Venezuela. I just want to mention one last point here. And that's in reference to what this alternative to Delcia Rodriguez would look like. Throughout Latin America this year, there has been inroads on the part of the far right throughout Latin America. We know that in the case of Chile, a Pinochet follower, Jose Antonio Kast, won the elections. In the case of Ecuador, in the case of Peru, the daughter of Fujimori won the elections under conditions that have been contested. The same thing in the case of Colombia. The same thing in the case of Honduras. These elections, the far right has won those elections in part because of the intervention on the part of President Trump in terms of providing incentives, economic incentives to voters to vote for the far right candidates, such as in the case of Chile, to the tune of $40 billion that Trump offered Argentina if Milei's party were to win the congressional elections last year. So that if Maria Corina Machado were to gain power, or Edmundo González, who is a puppet of Maria Corina Machado, were to attain power in Venezuela, this would be one more country as part of the Shield of the Americas, which represents a militaristic orientation, not to say that the Democratic Party has been much better, not to say that Obama, Biden, Clinton, etc., have been much better. But one of the innovations on the part of the Trump administration, especially the second Trump administration, has been to emphasize the issue of national security and to emphasize the issue of drugs and immigration, and to claim that there is somewhat of that there is a need for the United States to face this existential threat, and that the United States is in a state of war. I mean, this is the terminology that the Trump administration is using. Now, what does that mean? That means, in effect, that the United States is in a wartime situation in its own hemisphere. The term that's used by many of Trump's followers, not only is America first, but America's first. That is to say that the Americas have to be singled out, and that it has to be a priority item, that the pivot to Asia, which was the strategy that Obama implemented, is no longer a priority. The priority is the Americas. The United States is in a state of war, and that was used to justify the bombing of 200 boats. I'm sorry, 50 boats, 200 men who were killed as a result of those bombings in the Caribbean, mainly the Caribbean. And so that the discourse that's being used, the Shield of the Americas, is a strategy to militarize the attempt to keep out foreigners from the Americas. And who are the foreigners?

0: foreigners. The foreigners are China. And there's no question about it. If you read the documents coming out of the White House, the National Security Strategy, which was issued earlier this year, that strategy indicates that there is a existential threat to the United States in its hemisphere, that we are in a state of war, and in a state of war, anything is acceptable, and that the foreigners have to be kept out of the Americas, and the foreigners are, for the most part, China. So that it seems to me that that general context has to be brought into the picture, because Venezuela is one more country that would become part of the shield of the Americas if Delcy Rodriguez were to step down. And so those who criticize Delcy Rodriguez, saying that she should stand up to the United States, well, you know, criticism is legitimate, but I think that any criticism that you have for the concessions that Delcy Rodriguez has made, that it has to be recognized that the concessions are being made in that context of a war kind of warlike situation, and that the alternatives have to be brought into the picture. If she were to, you know, resist to an extent greater than what she is now, the possibility that this plan B that Trump made reference to on January 3rd would be implemented with disastrous consequences for the Chavista leadership, for the Chavista rank and file, for the social movements, and Venezuelans in general. Thank you.
1: Thank you so much, Steve. So on to our questions. We've had the first asks, what has been the effect on most people's standard of living in Venezuela?
0: No, the effect has been disastrous. Sanctions, I think that it's got to be pointed out, and this is a point that really has to be emphasized by the Solidarity Movement. There is a narrative that says that the sanctions, you know, cause problems, that the sanctions are responsible for some of the suffering, but the Venezuelan government is also responsible, that there's corruption in the government, that there is mismanagement. And so it's kind of like a 50-50 kind of thing. You know, 50% the sanctions and 50% the responsibility and the blame of the Venezuelan government. That's false. That's false. And I think it's got to be pointed out, that narrative that says it's like 50-50 is based on the argument that the Venezuelan economy began to go into a tailspin at the time of the sanctions. The sanctions, according to this narrative, the sanctions on Venezuelan oil were imposed in 2019. The financial sanctions were imposed August of 2017. And so the narrative is, well, you know, these sanctions went into effect right around the time that the Venezuelan economy was also facing very, very serious problems. But that is misleading, because the fact of the matter is that the Obama decree, the Obama executive order in early 2015 declared Venezuela a threat to U.S. national security, an extraordinary threat to U.S. national security. And right after that, U.S. companies in Venezuela reduced production and then left Venezuela completely. And there's a long list of companies, Kimberly-Clark, Ford, Kellogg, General Motors, and the list goes on. Firestone, the list goes on. These are companies that left Venezuela, and they left Venezuela. First, they decreased production, and then they left Venezuela. That happened shortly after that executive decree. And that executive decree also occurred in late 2015. The price of oil nosedived completely. And so those people who say, well, the Venezuelan government is partly responsible, some of those people consider themselves on the left, or they consider themselves progressive, but they're doing great harm. because basically they're leading people to believe, well, the United States is really not responsible. The Venezuelan government is really to blame for what's happening. But that is misleading because the sanctions have had a devastating effect on Venezuela. And as I said before, the fact that Venezuela was able to get around the sanctions to a certain extent, but just consider if the whole economy has always been dependent on oil, going back to 1928, as I mentioned before, if that has always been the case, and Venezuela is forced to export the oil on ships, that, with companies that change their names, change the flags on their ship, the transactions take place on the high seas, and they go indirectly to the destination, which is China. Obviously, Venezuela was getting a lot less for that oil than they would ordinarily get. So the sanctions are the major cause for Venezuela's economic problems. And there's no question about it. The Venezuelan people have been made to suffer tremendously as a result of those sanctions.
1: Thank you. Did the earthquakes in Venezuela have any impact on the elections in Colombia?
0: I would imagine that it didn't. What we do know about Colombia is that the Trump administration openly supported the far-right candidate, De La Estrella, and that Trump had a lot to do with the results, which are being contested as well. Gustavo Petro states that those elections were not fair, they're rigged.
1: All right, thank you. Next question, can you update us on the Maduro case in the courts?
0: The decision of the judge today was that proceedings will not take place until June of next year, but there'll be two hearings prior to that, one in November of this year, in which the defense will argue that the kidnapping of Maduro was illegal on the basis of the fact that international law prohibits the kidnapping, the capture of a president of another country. Of course, the argument of the United States government will be, as it stated all along, that the United States government doesn't recognize Maduro as the president of Venezuela. But there's a conflict of interest there. It seems to me that I'm not a lawyer, and this is not a recommendation to the legal team that is defending Maduro. But just, you know, like common sense, it seems to me, would indicate that there's a conflict of interest. If the U.S. government is proceeding this case against Maduro, and the same government is saying that Maduro was not the president of Venezuela, it seems to me that the whole issue of whether Maduro was or was not the president of Venezuela should be determined by the court, not by the United States. In other words, the court should not say, well, the United States government did not recognize Maduro as president, therefore it had the right to kidnap Maduro and the First Lady. It seems to me that that is not a just argument, that the court itself should make a decision as to whether Maduro was the president of Venezuela on the basis of the fact that he won the elections. Now, you could say that, you know, okay, were these elections fair or not fair? But the fact of the matter is that Maduro was the head of Venezuela, and international law prohibits the kidnapping of the head of another country.
1: I think we'll take one more question. Could the current Venezuelan government survive the end of Trump's term? And the secondary question to that is, could any change occur if Republicans lose control of Congress?
0: Firstly, in any kind of situation, making predictions is hazardous. Secondly, in the case of Trump in particular, we all know that predicting what Trump is going to say and do is also hazardous because he's unpredictable. He's proven this time and time again. Everything's a surprise. I think that's part of his political strategy. But thirdly, and I think this is a point that is extremely important, and that is that the situation that Venezuela finds itself and the situation that Delcy Rodriguez finds herself in is unique. It's never happened before. A situation similar to that, I think you'd have to go back to biblical times to find a similar kind of situation in which you have a government that is led by people of a party, a leadership that was intervened militarily, and the head of that leadership was kidnapped. And yet that same leadership, that same party, or that same movement retained power. A situation like this doesn't have any historical precedent. And so to try to determine what's going to happen in these remaining, 2.5 years is really very, very difficult. And with regard to Congress, there is hope. I would say that, the Democratic Party is responsible to a certain extent for everything that's happening. I mentioned the Obama executive order that led into the sanctions of the first Trump administration. But nevertheless, in this particular situation right now, the Democratic Party provides a degree of hope. I don't want to overstate that case. But firstly, there is a progressive element within the Democratic Party that has been making inroads and is going to influence, it seems to me, even though they don't gain the leadership of the Democratic Party is going to have to, from a political viewpoint, is going to have to take them into consideration. So that's important. And the other thing that's important is, look at Bush was a Republican, and yet the Democrats, with like one exception, supported the invasion of Iraq and supported the military presence in Iraq for some time after that. In the case of Iran, the situation is different. Now, the arguments that the Democrats are putting up are weak, relatively weak arguments. They could do a lot more to strengthen, to enhance their case that the war in Iran is illegal. But nevertheless, they're opposed to the war in Iran. They haven't opposed the kidnapping of Maduro, but it seems to me that their position on Iran leaves a certain amount of hope that if they were to retake both houses, the House of Representatives and the Senate this November, that things might change with regard to Venezuela.
2: 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Joe Rich is our general manager and editor. I'm David Barsamian. Thank you for listening. We go out with the C4 Trio, No Nation Song.

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0: What's that, boy?
1: I want to tell you about your girlfriend.
0: What about my girl?
1: But you don't look strong enough to take your measures.
0: I'm strong enough.
1: I might hurt your feelings.
0: My feelings already hurt by being here with you.

0: 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I was walking down the street with your girl.
1: Yes.
0: I took her home for a drink, you know.
1: Took her home?
0: Yeah, just for a drink. Oh. But that chick looked so ugly, she had to sneak up on the glass for a drink, you know.
1: Took her home?
0: Yeah, just for a drink. Oh. But that chick looked so ugly, she had to sneak up on the glass to get a drink.

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1: What that?
0: You that thing I throw peanuts at.

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2: People out there who might be thinking about moving to Ballingen, as someone who's based there, what sort of message would you pass on?
3: Please don't. I don't mean to be rude or like unwelcoming, but it's just, you think about it, like, people come to Bello and it's this nice little town and it's this nice little community, and I understand why people want to come here. I completely understand. But there's not enough work, there's not enough housing, mm-hmm. we don't have the infrastructure, and by the time the infrastructure catches up to mm-hmm. the amount of people who are wanting to come here, it's not going to be the same nice little town. Mm-hmm. Mm-hmm. It's the community will be completely different. It'll be populated, and like, you won't be able to come down to the river and enjoy a nice day just chilling with your friends without drama and chaos and rubbish everywhere, and like, that it'll all change. Personally, for me, what I love most here is the flora and fauna. I love the landscape, and I just love this area. There's something really special here, I think. It's going to be really heartbreaking to see it built up too much. And the community here is really beautiful too. It's such a beautiful community. And I think that a lot of people, especially people moving here from large cities, who grew up in large cities and don't have such a deep sense of community, as more people who don't share the same community values come into the space, those values will change with the population. And that's something that I think could potentially be lost as well.
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1: Hello, I'm David Cameron. There's been a reported near miss at Sydney Airport this morning, with two aircraft coming within metres of each other on the tarmac. Jetstar passengers say their plane braked suddenly, with the pilot later announcing they'd had to avoid a Qatar Airways jet and that a crew member had been injured in the sudden stop. The Greens have called for Labor to put cards on the table as gambling negotiations continue. Greens Senator Sarah Hanson-Young says Labor needs to be clear about a potential strengthening of its gambling reforms. Labor is expected to face strong opposition from gambling giants if it bows to calls for a ban on financial inducements for betting. Speaking to the ABC's Insiders, Senator Hanson-Young says Labor is playing games on the reforms.
2: But the devil's going to be in the detail, and what I say to the Prime Minister and to the government is put your cards on the table. Let's see how far you're prepared to go.
1: Australia has recorded its first inland case of the H5 bird flu, with a detection in far west New South Wales. A greater crested tern tested positive after being found near Wentworth in the state's far southwest, more than 500 kilometres from the coast. There have now been 220 confirmed or presumed positive detections, although the poultry industry so far remains clear of the virus. Deaf literacy advocates are asking Australians to add their final song to a national playlist. The campaign is bringing people together to start conversations about death, dying and grief. Hundreds of community events and activities are being held across the nation this month to encourage people to discuss and plan for end-of-life wishes. Kaz Dawson is the CEO of the community care organisation behind the campaign. She says a special farewell song can help normalise conversations about death.
3: In recent years, you've told us that one of the easy entry points for those conversations can be talking about music. This year, we're inviting Australians to join us as we build a playlist of our favourite songs as a nation that make great farewell music.
1: The soccer ball that Diego Maradona used to score his infamous Hand of God goal for Argentina against England is to be sold at auction in the US later this month. The striker punched the black and white ball past the England goalkeeper at the World Cup finals 40 years ago. Dan Imler from the Texas-based firm Heritage Auctions estimates it could fetch $10 million US.
4: I think it's easily the most historic ball in the realm of soccer. The ball was kept by the head official from that match, and it stayed in his possession for several decades. And in recent years, it was sold to a private collector, and we are representing that collector here.
1: The Dolphins have secured a maiden NRL finals spot with a 40-32 Queensland Derby victory over the Broncos. Dolphins coach Christian Wolf says he was happy the way his side fought back from a half-time deficit to take control.
5: I love the way we fought our way back into the contest in the first half, and as the second half I felt like we were in control. I felt like we were always going to win. Obviously there was a couple of nervous moments, but as I said, I thought we were in control for the whole 40 minutes.
1: In the AFL, a four-point win for Melbourne over competition leaders Fremantle, 113-109. Demons coach Stephen King highlighted young defender Colton Tholstrup for stepping up through the season.
6: Highly talented young player who's probably reinvented his game behind the ball for us with his attributes. He's an elite athlete, but he's really task-orientated. He hasn't shied away from any role we've given him all year.
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0: But when I cold kick it, I'ma break something. The law is the rule book you throw at me. When I slip and forget that we're not really free to enjoy everything in life, but don't steal. Try not to hurt or kill, just be real. Drive and I ride and I hide from the law. Not a criminal, just bend at the rules. It's incredible.
1: Incredible.
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1: What's so incredible?
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1: I'm Doran Hart, former director and presenter on 2BBB FM. Over the years, so we're looking at perhaps 1986, 5, 6, I moved from being a very green local news presenter. We recorded our local news and we did it on tape, reel-to-reel tapes, and they were put on and played. And another woman and I, Olive Rich, we would sit and do the news magazine. But we didn't actually have the controls. We were sitting across the desk. And would you believe it, because my two daughters, teenagers, were part of that raw radio. One of them, we were on the same day that they were. And my youngest daughter, she was probably only 13 at the time, would sit there at the panels. We'd be terrified, the other side. And she'd point to us and say, "Right, on air now." And we'd have to read the weather and the community bulletin board and, you know, and introduce the news tape that was coming on. And it was hilarious. It really was. And there was something in me. I was so proud that it was my daughter that was actually in charge of, you know, the power that you have when you are the presenter working the panels in front of you.
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3: And we really are back on 2BBB. And we do hope you're going to join us and not run away at the vital moment. Because today we're going to be having some exquisite flute music. These are extracts from different composers, C.P.E. Bach and Vivaldi, although Vivaldi, we're going to play all three movements of his concerto, and Beethoven and Boccherini and Mozart and Cimarosa and Benedetto Plati and Karl Stadtmeitz and Bach Senior. So lots of gorgeous flute. But I'm very... A word of caution, I was cleaning the CD before putting it into the player and I noticed right in the middle there's something of a scratch, so I hope that this player here is sensitive enough to just ignore that. So if it suddenly conks out at some point, we may have to just pause a bit and go over the top of that and continue on or switch to a different CD. But I hope that doesn't happen. It's sort of not good to be saying this sort of thing, is it? But we're a community radio station and we can take some license of what we tell you about. So... we are we're not broadcasting on 93.3 because we're still having trouble relocating our transmitter for that up in Dorigo. We need some donations. We need a bit of financial help to do that. 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FM, but you can get us through your phone still, so you can listen there or in your car radio, or no, maybe not in your car radio, but on your computer anyway. So, I'm Bernadette, and this is Sunday Concert, so welcome for those of you who can stay with me, and I'm sure you will. And when we finish with the flute, I'm going to go over to a bit more choral work. And this is the International Quartet Il Divo. But more about them. Sounds Italian, doesn't it? They look Italian, but they're not. More about that later. So we'll begin the program with CPE, or for those of you who know C.P.E. Bach, often seen by that, those three letters before. It stands for Carl Philipp Emanuel Bach. And he was the fifth child and second surviving son of Johann Sebastian Bach. He was a German composer, of course. And mostly he's, he kind of straddled the Baroque and classical periods. He was quite famous in terms of making that transition between Baroque and classical. So we're playing of his flute concerto in D minor, the first movement, the Allegro. And this is is his most famous concerto, the D minor, composed around 1747. I suppose you've probably worked it out by now, or you already knew it. Most concertos follow the three movements, sort of the fast, slow, fast, or the second movements usually fast. My favourite are the second movements of everything, I must tell you. So that's rather beautiful. And then we'll get Antonio Vivaldi, very, very Irish name, of course. Of course, he was an Italian. He's regarded as one of the greatest Baroque composers. And it was this concerto in C major for two flutes, and we're playing all three movements of this one. And of all the 50 concertos Vivaldi wrote for two soloists, this particular one is the only one for two transverse flute players rather than the usual recorders or non-transverse flute, more commonly used in Baroque music. But this one, transverse flutes, for those, as the name suggests, is the flute that's played horizontally, you know, held horizontally, and you blow through the hole at the top, whereas some of them are particularly wooden ones, you can blow through the top of the flute. And there's another one, but I can't remember how it goes. But anyway, so the music... Oh, I didn't tell you who. No. The flautists in this one is Gaston Tessinari. He was an Italian flautist, and Luigi Stigani. I couldn't find any information on him, though I found many references in performances, particularly by the music virtuosi di Milano. He features prominently in that, but to get any information on him on his own, it's almost impossible. But they're the two flautists in that one. And then I'll do three. I'll do the Carl Philippe Emmanuel Bach one and the Vivaldi one, because they're both one. Bach's one is one movement and Vivaldi is three. So that'll keep you amused for a wee while. Time is 2 minutes past one, so let's get on with it.

That was so sweet, that last movement, the third movement. That was Antonio Vivaldi's concerto in C major for two flutes. Beautiful. I love two flutes. All right, the next one is the just one movement, the first movement of Beethoven's trio in G major for three flutes. The flautists in this instance, Jean-Pierre Rampa, the French flautist, conductor, Christian Lade, another French flautist, and Alain Marion, who plays, he's the flautist in a few of these following pieces, but in this one, he's widely considered one of the world's best flautists of the late 20th century. Now, a little word about this trio. Apparently there's some controversy surrounds the authorship of this work, and it's often been attributed to the most prolific of all composers, Anonymous, rather than Beethoven. I don't know why. They still depends on who records, I suppose, whether they attributed to Beethoven or to the some other fellow. There's another piece that we're playing that also has some controversy around the authorship. But anyway, so regardless of who wrote it, see whether you think it sounds like Beethoven. This is the Allegro movement, the first movement, the trio in G major for three flutes.

Ah, beautiful, beautiful. If you've just joined us, you're with me, Bernadette, on 2BBB and Sunday Concert, which is what we're doing. And that was the first movement of the trio in G major for three flutes, which may or may not have been written by Beethoven. Another controversial piece, if I can find it, where I've written this. Oh, okay, we've got a lovely Luigi Boccherini, just love his work. This is the second movement, the Adagio from the Flute Concerto in D major, the Andantino, rather, movement. He was a composer and a cellist, Italian, of course, by the name. Although he died in Spain, he lived in Spain many years, back in 1805. You probably know him from his string quartet in E, or his minuet. Right, well, this is another one of those controversial accreditations, as it seems to have been proved. It was actually composed by a Bohemian court musician, one by the name of Franz Xaver Piccorni, though it is still, as in this case, frequently labelled under Boccherini's name to avoid confusion. That was a quote, frequently labelled under Boccherini to avoid confusion. When I was researching, though, nowhere could I find what the confusion was. How calling a piece by one composer saves confusion from calling it by the actual proven composure, but else is not to query why. So we have the flautist is Elaine Marion again, the fabulous musician. So this is a really nice piece. And I'll follow that with Mozart's Flute Concerto in D major, which is an exquisitely beautiful thing. It's the third movement, the Allegro movement. It was composed in 1778. And the flautist in this instance will be Renee Seibert, or Seibert, member of the New York Philharmonic Orchestra, which she's been since 1974, travelled globally, performing with some of the world's foremost orchestras and performers. You may have come across her many times before I have. So we'll have those two pieces, and then I'll tell you more.

Well, that actually was Domenico Cimarosa's concerto in G for two flutes. I thought, what's going on here? I'm reading from the back of the cover of the CD, and the one before this was the Mozart. This is the Cimarosa, which is one of my favourite pieces of music, or one of my favourite flute pieces. That and the Mozart was beautiful. So the flautists in this case were Robert Doan and Helmut Steinerkraus were on the flutes. Well, that was... So I'm all over the place here. Somehow I've missed one. No, because I played it all through. But the numbering's not there. All right, well, that means we're up to... Giovanni Benedetto Platti, almost my name, Benedetto. I might consider calling myself that from now on, Benedetto. It's obviously a masculine, but anyway. This is the flute concerto in G major, and it's the second movement, the Adagio, which is beautiful. And we have Elaine Marion again on the flute. And I'll follow that with Carl Stamets' flute concerto in G major, the first movement, and the flautist there will be one Camillo Wanusk with the Orchestra of Vienna, conducted by Anton Hellier, conductor. I said that. And then, no, all that'll do, those two, and then, no, we will. We'll go through to the Bach Senior, J.S. Bach, with his suite number 2 in B minor, the Bure Polonais and the Bandoneri, and Klaus Polliez on the flute. So those are the next three. Giovanni Platti, Carl Stamets, and J.S. Bach, and that will take us to the end of this particular recording, which, by the way, was on a CD put out by Demtel in 2000. So it's been around.

0: Well, that was unmistakably Bach. Every week you'd think I'd remember it was going to go back to the beginning. I think I'd know after all this time. Well, that was really beautiful. So next up, we're going to hear from the all-male quartet Il Divo. But before I go into that, we need a word or two from our lovely sponsors whom we adore. Need to play them, don't we?
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0: I could do with that at the moment. I'm freezing here in the studio. All right. Now, as I said, Il Divo, which translated means the star, and as I said earlier, they are a multinational group, a vocal group. It's a quartet, an all-male quartet, and they were created and promoted by the British media mogul Simon Cowell, who selected the original members when they formed back in 2003 in the UK. And those original members who are performing on this CD are as follow. There's a Swiss tenor, Urs Buller, an American tenor, David Miller, a French tenor, Sebastian Isambard, and a Spanish baritone, Carlos Marin. So they certainly are international. And they're one of those crossover groups. They're all opera-trained. Tenors, a crossover from classical to contemporary pop sort of music. So I'm going to play them because I love tenors anyway. So we're just going to, I'll give you, they're not all classical pieces, but they're performed by classically trained. That's close enough for this program, I think. Hang the expense. All right, so the tracks, the first three tracks that I will play for you. First one is called Hero. The second one is Isabel. And the third one is I Believe in You.

Oh, it's always a lovely song. I love that Unchained melody. But the Righteous Brothers, really fabulous thing. I thought I'd play that for you. Really like it. All right, the next three tracks are as follows. Si Tu Me Amas, Ave Maria, I don't know who's which one, and Hasta Mi Final. Hasta Mi Final. All right, the time is something. It's 28 minutes to the hour of 3, I think. Yep. Hope you're enjoying this. Bit of a change.

Oh, fabulous and all as they are, I think we might end with a couple of really nice pieces away from the tenors. We'll go back to Albinoni's Adagio, and I'll follow that with a lovely piece, I'm not sick of it, and Massenet's Meditation, which I absolutely adore, and that should do us.

0: well, that was a very beautiful one. To finish off today's program, which I do hope you have enjoyed it. I've had fun bringing it to you. It's been good. Next week we're going to have a couple of, along the similar vein as those two pieces. In fact, they're coming, I'm playing you those as a sort of a little taste for what's coming up next week. I'll be playing those again because they're on the CD that I'm going to play you, and it's a thing called, it's just one of those really laid back, it's called The Most Relaxing Classical Album in the World Ever. So there you go. And I thought sort of it's nice weather to be playing that sort of music. I hope you agree. So that's it from me for this week. Ta-ta, Ben Cubbon. Ta-ta, the Marianne. And I hope you can all join with me again next week as I fumble my way through. Just the music is beautiful. That's the main thing. So until next week, keep warm, keep well, and keep coming back. Until next week, then, bye now. Bye.
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1: Oh my gosh, I'd love to hear My Girl by The Temptations.
0: Did you see them when they played in Australia a couple of years ago?
1: 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I love Motown.
0: So what's your connection with Motown?
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0: 45 RPM Motown with The Temptations, My Girl. We'll hear more from them in a few minutes. This week we're celebrating the music of Motown, the company founded by Berry Gordy Jr., who was a significant force in contemporary music. Motown was the first African-American-owned record company to primarily feature African-American acts. Artists like The Supremes, The Temptations, Jackson 5, The Commodores and Marvin Gaye. You'll hear them all this week. And there's our regular features too. Ward Lake continues his series on the Motown story. We chat with Normie Rowe and discover several Aussie acts with connections to Motown. But next, Leo Demetrio checks out a recent project from Motown greats, The Temptations. What have you done for me lately? Next on 45 RPM.
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4: The Temptations are one of the world's premier male vocal soul acts. Their career took off in the US after being signed to the Motown record label in the early 60s. Their best-known 45, My Girl, hit number one on the US pop charts in March 1965, cementing the legacy of the group forever. While the hits continue to flow stateside with Get Ready, Ain't Too Proud to Beg, I Know I'm Losing You and Cloud Nine, the group didn't make an impact here until 1969, when they collaborated with Diana Ross and the Supremes on I'm Gonna Make You Love Me.
5: I'm gonna do all the things for you a girl wants a man to do. Oh, baby.
4: A year later, Diana Ross and the Temptations reunited for the Australia-only hit The Rhythm of Life.

The hits continued throughout the 70s in the US with the funky Ball of Confusion, the beautiful Just My Imagination Running Away With Me, and their last US number one hit, Papa Was a Rolling Stone, in 1972. Australia discovered the band in a whole new way in 1983 when their songs My Girl and Ain't Too Proud to Beg were featured in the American comedy film The Big Chill.

now the Temptations have just released their 62nd album, and it's titled All the Time, their first in 8 years. Apart from the three originals, the album's full of inspired renditions of songs first recorded by Bruno Mars, The Weeknd, John Mayer and others. The performances are refreshing and the production is bright and sleek. The album opener is a cover of Sam Smith's Stay With Me, which is given a fresh gospel treatment with the vocals up front in the mix where they should be for a top-notch vocal group.

But the standout track for me is their rendition of Ed Sheeran's Thinking Out Loud. A brilliant, beautiful Motown-like workout, totally aligned to the Temps' original signature sound. See what you think.

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Ida Cathy, who's listening in Sydney, Patrick in Hobart, and Andrew in Mudgee. 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She's

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1: Hear ye, hear ye. The court's in session. The court's in session. Now here come the judge. Here come the judge. Here come the judge.

0: 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Coming up, a big break for the brother of the Temptations lead singer. The Motown Story with Ward Lake next on 45 RPM.
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3: The lead singer of The Temptations was David Ruffin. His elder brother Jimmy was also signed to Motown. As a solo artist, Jimmy's big break came when he recorded What Becomes of the Brokenhearted. The song is one of the most covered hits from Motown. Jimmy Ruffin.
4: This song, some people tend to think that I wrote the song. They say that I sing it as if I wrote it. I just happened to stumble upon the song, really, because it was written for another group called The Spinners. And at the time, we were all hustling, trying to get material. So I walked up on the guy who wrote the lyrics, James Dean, was singing along with a band track, a rhythm track, with William Witherspoon, the producer. I said, I think I could do it a little bit better. And I like the words because I interpreted the words as a person like lost, looking for some type of hope, a ray of hope, needing someone, you know, or something to believe in.
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1: You broke my heart, 'cause I couldn't dance. You didn't even want me around. And now I'm back to let you know I can really shake 'em down.

45 RPM Motown with the Contours, Do You Love Me? A song that was a massive hit twice, first in 1963, then again 24 years later when it was featured in the 1987 movie Dirty Dancing. Brian Poole and the Tremolos out of Britain also had a hit with it here. And all I ever wanted. Now let's look at the biggest Motown songs on the charts throughout the vinyl era. The Supremes were the biggest Motown act in Australia during the 1960s. They had several top 10 hits, including The Happening, Where Did Our Love Go, I've Gotta Make You Love Me with The Temptations, as well as their biggest Australian hit, Love Child.

The 70s was the most sensational decade for Motown in Australia, with Thelma Houston scoring a top 10 hit in Sydney and Melbourne with Don't Leave Me This Way. Three times a lady from the Commodores went to number one in Sydney and Melbourne, but the longest run at the top went to Michael Jackson, who scored 8 weeks atop the Melbourne charts and 1 week in Sydney with this.

play that song in full next hour. Then the 80s saw Motown hitting number one multiple times in Australia with songs from Diana Ross and Lionel Richie. Their duet together, Endless Love, held the top spot for 4 weeks in Sydney and Melbourne. But the biggest Motown number one in the 80s wasn't either of them. It was Stevie Wonder. His song, I Just Called to Say I Love You, spent 8 weeks atop the Sydney charts

0: 45 RPM Motown with a double shot from Stevie Wonder. Next hour in Aussie Legends, the Australian connection with Motown. You are my pride and joy. And in Lost 45s, a single from two of the giants of Motown that was released only in Australia and New Zealand. That's coming up on 45 RPM.
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0: 45 RPM Motown with the original version of Ain't No Mountain High Enough with Marvin Gaye and Tammy Terrell from 1967. The Supremes and the Temptations had a hit with it too in 1968, and later Diana Ross re-recorded the song as a solo and scored another hit with it. In 2017, Motown remixed the track and it went to number one on the Billboard Dance Club chart. The song is one of the most important in the history of Motown. Time to chat with Georgia, who contacted us on Messenger to request a song. What can I play for you?
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0: 45 RPM Motown, giving you songs you can still hum, sing along with, and tap your fingers to on the steering wheel of your car. Martha and the Vandellas, Dancing in the Street. Oh, that we could. Song that Billy Thorpe and the Aztecs and several other Aussies recorded. We'll find out more about Australia's connection with Motown after this on 45 RPM.
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0: With the exception of the Supremes, the Jackson 5 and Stevie Wonder, Australians knew little about Motown in the 60s. The British invasion had overshadowed most of the acts coming out of Detroit. Acts like The Temptations, Martha and the Vandellas, Marvin Gaye, The Miracles and The Four Tops. Our introduction to them came a lot later, in the 80s, when movies such as The Big Chill featured My Girl and I Heard It Through the Grapevine. Dirty Dancing featured Do You Love Me? And Good Morning Vietnam made us aware of Martha and the Vandellas and the Marvelettes. We were, however, very familiar with the big songs of Motown because many of our heroes, the Beatles and the Stones and Aussie acts such as Billy Thorpe and the Aztecs, Somebody's Image, The Groove, Ray Brown and the Whispers, The Vibrants, Normie Rowe and many others had hits with songs originating from Hitsville.

0: Whether you call them covers or interpretations depends on your point of view, but they certainly help spearhead the growth of Australian music. Normie Rowe.
1: Let's identify what a cover is. People think a cover is something that was written by somebody else. That's wrong. A cover is something that has been copied from the original record and has usurped the success of the original record in a particular marketplace. In other words, I go out and copy a song that was going to be released in Australia, and now it's not going to be released in Australia because I've recorded it. Whereas what we used to do is have a listen to songs and identify the songs by themselves on their merit as to whether they would work just with a voice and guitar or just with a voice and piano. And then we would go about interpreting the song in a completely different manner. So, if you like, rather than covering songs, we would interpret them in our own style and go in and produce them in that manner. So rather than being a cover band, if you like, we're the interpreters. Every little bit hurts.
0: Every little bit hurts. Normie says most of the artists in those early days recorded other people's songs instead of recording their own.
1: Because we weren't confident that the songs we were writing ourselves were as good as the songs that were being written internationally. But that turned itself on its head when people like the Easy Beats, and then eventually in the 70s through people like Sherbet and Daddy Cool and Skyhooks and all of those people, and then eventually through, of course, the Radiators, the Church, Choir Boys, In Excess, Air Supply, Little River Band.

When Australians began developing its own voice, Motown took an interest in two Australian acts, releasing them on two of its imprints. Motown's Prodigal label released two singles and an album from Stylus in 1979. And 10 years earlier, Motown's Rare Earth label released the Easy Beats St. Louis, or St. Louis, as they call it, on its Rare Earth label. I'm Wes Jay for 45 RPM.

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0: 45 RPM Motown with Edwin Starr, Michael Jackson, The Four Tops, and Australia's own The Easy Beats, who for that song, Sir Lewis, was signed to Motown. Still to come, this week's mega hit in length and achievement, and it's arguably Motown's best-known song. But next, Martin and his Lost 45. It's one of the most enduring classics, at least in Australia, from two of the giants of Motown. It's a song that went to number one in Adelaide, two in Sydney and Brisbane, three in Perth, four in Melbourne, and 30 in Hobart. And apart from New Zealand, it wasn't released as a single anywhere else. Lost 45's next on 45 RPM.
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3: Back in the day, before they changed the ensemble's name, everybody knew the real talent in the outfit was Florence Ballard. My baby like So how come Miss Ross was getting all the lead lines? How come Miss Ross got to stand at the front for all the photo opportunities? Then there was the change. No longer the Supremes, now it was Diana Ross and the Supremes.

0: Over in Manland, somebody noticed not the Florence factor, the Diana factor. Hey, I've got a great idea. Why don't we now call ourselves David Ruffin and the Temptations? Lead balloon went over as thud. Presumably, this is not the only reason why David didn't remain in the Temptations. Similarly, beyond a certain point, Florence's reign was not supreme. Keep falling in and out of love. It was a grand television spectacular that displayed both acts with these key people not at the fore. As Diana Ross announces,
1: my name is Diana Ross, and this is Mary Wilson. Oops. And that's Cindy Birdsong.
0: 7-year-old me let out a gasp. That last name's not right, is it?
1: Yes, that's TCB!
2: Woo!
0: TV producers George Slatter and Ed Friendly were riding high on the back of the success of Rowan and Martin's Laugh-In and decided a nice prelude to the new Laugh-In season would be a variety show featuring Motown acts. Schlatter and Friendly were quite partial to buzzwords. Sock it to me, you bet your sweet bippy, very interesting, and so on. Maybe a new buzzword or catchphrase was needed. Before Elvis and Back Materna Overdrive got hold of it, TCB, or Taking Care of Business, was selected. Wigs, gowns and sparkling suits were purchased. And in December 1968, the TCB television special showcasing Diana Ross and the Supremes with the Temptations was broadcast.

It was a smash, even without David Ruffin or Florence Ballard. Such a smash that a follow-up was quickly planned, and 11 months later, a new TV special surfaced. The buzz phrase might not have been quite so catchy this time. Get It Together sounds pretty funky now.

Today on Lost 45s from GIT on Broadway, we have perhaps one of the most energetic songs a Motown act, let alone a vocal supergroup like this, have ever put to vinyl. So energetic that, at times, the orchestra seems to be having trouble keeping up with the singers. In Australia and New Zealand, the song was a huge hit, but surprisingly it was not released as a single anywhere else in the world. On Lost 45s, this is what was billed on the record as Diana Ross and the Supremes with the Temptations, but was actually a Supremeless Diana Ross and the Temptations, and the Rhythm of Life. With Lost 45s, I'm Martin Faulks. 45 RPM.

45 RPM Motown with Lionel Richie, as well as Diana Ross and the Supremes and the Temptations. While the Rhythm of Life is actually credited to Diana Ross and the Supremes,

the Supremes didn't actually perform on the song. I suspect the reason they're mentioned at all is because at the time of the release, Diana Ross and the Supremes was the name of the group. Thanks to Martin Faulks for today's Lost 45, Leo for What Have You Done For Me Lately, Ward for The Motown Story, as well as Jen and Georgia for your requests. 45 RPM is a program of the Community Radio Network from the Pulse in Geelong. To take us out, what is possibly the best-known song from Motown? The label released it several times with various artists, including Gladys Knight and the Pips. But when the first version of this song by one of Motown's leading males was released in 1968, it was just a little over 3 minutes long. Then it became a hit 20 years later, for the first time in Australia, when the producers of The Big Chill extended it to a little over 5 minutes. This is Marvin Gaye's I Heard It Through the Grapevine. On behalf of the team, thanks for listening. We'll be back with another great bunch of 45s and features for you next week. I'm Wiz James.

0: hand me another beer, okay?
1: You driving on?
0: Yeah, but I'll be right.
1: Hey, no, not sure you should be driving.
0: Yeah, but I only had a few.
1: Hey, Unc.
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1: You all right?
2: Our aunties, our uncles, our cousins, us. The road is no place for excuses. A message from the New South Wales.

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1: Hi, I'm Uta Schulenberg. I'm a local Fairfax journalist and a former Triple B presenter. Ralph Martin was our tech manager. And the tech manager, that space outside behind Studio One, it was, and the room behind that as well, was just full of wires and old cassette machines and turntables, and it was just a pile of, to my eye, a pile of mess. But Ralph seemed to find his way through it, and, you know, things would go wrong and he'd find the right bit of wire and solder it to the right bit of whatever. It was still, we were turning, you know, it was turntables and then it became CDs, so it was, the technology has changed a lot.
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1: You just performed up on stage. I just caught like the tail end of your set, by the way. It was so good, man. All right, so how did it feel up there? Was it like a nice vibe? I feel like it's kind of like a chill crowd here as well, which is good.
2: Absolutely. It's a community that I've spent the majority of my life in, and I felt a lot more comfortable than I thought I would up there. I really enjoyed it. Like, I got up there and I was a bit nervous, but I shook it off and got through with it and performed how I would have liked to perform.
1: That's sick, man. I think that's great. And are you going to school here, like Bella High kid? Or
2: I'm just doing halfway through year 12 at the moment. Hell Bellingen, yeah. High, been there since year 7.
1: Yeah, so when did you start like going, okay, I feel like that music is something that I want to kind of like go down that route. I want to like get connected to that.
2: I think when I was about 8 or 9, my mate in my class was playing the piano and I just asked him to teach me something. And from that point onwards, I got piano lessons. It's been about 10 years now. I'm right into the classical piano. And throughout that journey, I guess I just got exposed to different influences. And here I am. Been doing rap for a few years now as well. Just started off with poetry and then put it over a beat and had the right people around me to support the journey. And, yeah.
1: I feel like there's so few people that come from, like, a musicality background and then going into figuring out, okay, what can I do with my rhymes that can go over that? So I feel like that's kind of like a very different approach to a lot of people that come into that.
2: Absolutely, yeah. Well, I mean, everyone's approach to it is individual. It's subjective, it's music, but I do what I like and I do what I hope that other people enjoy, and it's nice to be able to perform in front of a crowd of people who have open ears and like my stuff, so I'm really happy with the turnout.
1: That's sick, man. I feel like that, like doing these types of things. I've been talking to a few people today, and it's kind of like a lot of the time in Bello, there's not like something like this to be able to do, where you feel like you can come here, just kind of hang out, and not necessarily be watched or feel like
2: commercialized somehow. Yeah. A lot of stuff is commercialized these days. All of the big doofs around here. I've actually got a gig coming up in a couple of weeks at a festival that my mate's planning, Communion, just up north in Byron, near Mullumbimby, and I like to see a festival where it's revolving around the people and the community and the art and the passion and the creativity, rather than the commercialisation and the money and that all that bullshit. I don't support that. I got paid today, but I didn't even know I was getting paid. This is I'm here for the publicity and the passion, sharing it with the community.
1: That's awesome, man. And honestly, like, you're right with that kind of thing, because like half the time it's just like, oh, I'll do this gig, but I'm doing it because I'm getting paid, or I'm doing it because I don't actually want to be here. And it changes the way you approach your art with it as well.
2: Exactly. Yeah. No, I feel like for me personally, the money ruins the experience. Like I'm writing bars on my break from work. I'm writing them when I get home after a late night. It's something that I find time to do, and it's special to me. And money is just, it's different. It's not a career of sorts. It's a passion. It's a pursuit of creativity rather than finance. Obviously you want to have money in life. You want to be able to live comfortably, but I don't think anyone should let that interfere with their passions and their hobbies. I think they should be kept completely apart.
1: That's sick, man. Honestly, legit, you got to try and just like keep that mindset, because so many people just don't, and they go, oh, you know what, I'm gonna like make my art my career, and then it's just like, oh, now it's all gone to shit, and you're like,
2: exactly. And no one likes it anymore, because it loses that authenticity, and that's what I'm all about is I don't even have a stage name. It's Jarman. It's who I am. You know, it comes from the heart, and it's what I believe. It's what I'm trying to preach. And yeah, if the second money's involved, it's a job. It's something that you don't want to do. It's just not the same process.
1: Sick, man. I love that. A final thing as well is just like, have you had a look at some of the stalls today? You had a look at the kind of the vibe. Like, what do you reckon of this kind of like the turnout as well? I feel like it's like a decent.
2: It's been years since I've seen COVID really, I think, impacted the community vibes of Bellingen. There used to be a lot more creative festivals and a lot more gatherings and a stronger sense of community. And I feel like, yeah, after COVID, this is kind of the rehabilitation. This is the, you know, it's nurturing. It's coming back together. I think the turnout's good, man. Just seeing, 100, 200 people down here, it makes my day.
1: That's awesome, man. I love that. And, last thing, I feel like there's hardly anything like this in Bello or Yeranga or anywhere around here in the Shire. Do you reckon that if more things like this were going on, that you'd want to be able to do that? Or do you reckon that there's something that Bello kind of needs that youth can kind of come and, like, do stuff and just kind of hang out in a space that's their own?
2: I don't know. Need is a funny word, but, I mean, I think everyone is enjoying their time here. Families can bring their kids out. It's an all-inclusive kind of experience. And I think for a community like Bellingen, it really is a benefit. And I think it's something that, you know, growing up in Bello, this is the essence of Bellingen, is having these kind of little gatherings. And it's sad that for a couple of years they've been disrupted by global problems. Once again, a big commercial kind of thing. I think this is the essence of Bello. This is what I like to say. I'm happy with the turnout. I think it's going really well.
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1: Hi, I'm Stephen Abel, founder of 2BBFM. I can tell you about building the world's first mud brick radio station. 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I think it was a Monday or a Tuesday that along would come a Toyota Coaster with 19 bricklaying apprentices, these little chunky, nuggety muscle guys coming, you know, about 19, 20 years old. I can't really say, quote, the words they were saying, but I can tell you it was along the lines of about the job that they faced each week carrying these mud bricks, which were like, I don't know, each one was like 20 kilos. And handling them was muddy and wet and sloppy and not at all like laying real cement blocks. And that was it. They turned up. God bless them. From our point of view, they were building the world's first mud brick radio station that was going to serve this community.
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No, it isn't. It's 107.3 FM and from studios at Bellingen on the big north coast of New South Wales. Rather a rainy night in Bellingen here, so let's hope to get some music for you to brighten the space up a bit. I'm Brian Francis, and I'll be with you for a couple of hours with the Sunday Blues and a program called Sunday Cameo. At 9 o'clock, you'll be entertained by Seth Jordan and the Tiki Lounge remix. That'll go on to 11 o'clock tonight. And you've got about 4 hours of what we trust is music that you'll like and enjoy and relax to. Righto, let's start off with Sunday Blues. And we start the program usually with the earlier entertainers or artists in the blues, and then their earlier songs, and work up to the more modern music for the next hour and a half. Ma Rainey starts us off tonight. Ma Rainey is an African-American blues singer. She came into the business right on 1899. Couldn't wait for the other ear yet, okay. The mother of the blues, she was called. One of the first women to record the blues. Her first recording was made in 1923, and she went on to make 100 more in her career. So here she is tonight. She's got a song for us called Toad Frog Blues, and here she is, Ma Rainey.

0: Yes, a little bit of Ma Rainey there. Good singer, eh? That very much a start of her career. Lead Belly is an interesting entertainer. He's a very popular artist. He started his career in the very early 1900s. He was an American folk and blues singer, musician, songwriter, and notable for his very strong vocals, and particularly in the folk style of music of blues that he sings. Well known for his virtuosity as a string guitar, 12-string guitar player. Well, what more can you want? He also played the piano, mandolin, harmonica, violin, and piano accordion. So he's a very clever person and a great musician. And you'll get that when you hear this track of his called Good Morning Blues, Lead Belly.
1: Now, this is the blues. Never the white man had the blues. Cause nothing to worry about. Now, you lay down at night. You roll from one side of the bed to the other all night long. You can't sleep. What's the matter? The blues has got you. You get up and sit on the side of your bed in the morning. You may have a sister and a brother, mother and father around, but you don't want no talk out of them. What's the matter? The blues got you. Well, you go and put your feet under the table, look down in your plate, got everything you want to eat. But you shake your head, you get up, you say, Lord, I can't eat and I can't sleep. What's the matter? The blues got you. Want to talk to you. Hear what you got to tell them.

There we are, we Lead Belly there. Our next artist, one of the great American blues lady singers, and came into the area in the early 1900s and was peaked during the 20s and 30s. Bessie Smith is her name, known as the Empress of the Blues, and was a major influence with up-and-coming jazz singers of her time. She had quite a career, actually, just on the peak when the jazz came in, and well, jazz became popular, rock and roll. So anyway, she's right with us tonight, Bessie Smith, and her track for tonight is called Keep On Rainin'. Not quite that pertinent, but it is raining outside. Bessie Smith.

There we go, Bertie Smith there, and giving us Keep On Raining. Our next artist is a lady of the blues, popular Native American singer of the 30s, was Mildred Bailey, known as the Queen of Swing, and some of her best known songs were Rockin' Chair and Small Fry, and she sang with the Paul Whiteman's band from the late 20s, just about to the mid 30s. She's got a song for us tonight. It's called Born to be Blue, Mildred Bailey.

A good song there from Mildred Bailey, Born to be Blue. They certainly were those early singers. They had a tough time with the all the going around, everything going around them, but they made it. They certainly made it. Robert Johnson is also a blues artist of the 30s. He's an American blues singer and songwriter. Played guitar and harmonica. His recordings were known to display a combination of singing, guitar skills, and songwriting talent that influenced the later generations of musicians. Okay, let's give him a test. Here he is, Robert Johnson and Love in Vain.

Right, yes, a little bit of a delay there. And Robert Johnson and Love in Vain. In the 40s and onwards for quite a number of years, I think it was about 30 or 40 years, was American blues musician known as the father of modern Chicago blues, Muddy Waters. The reference to Chicago blues was the style of blues that developed from blues musicians. They all like to give something a go, I think, and it made quite a difference, but never got away from the blues beats, of course. Our next artist, well, as I said, Muddy Waters. He played harmonica and guitar growing up. He was quite a Chicago's blues fan, as I've already said. And in the early 50s, he recorded some blues classics with his own band. And listen to this, he's in this band. Little Walter Jacobs on the harmonica, Jimmy Rogers on guitar, Elton Davis on drums, and Otis Spann on piano. If you're a blues fan, you'll enjoy this one. It's called Train Fare Blues, Muddy Waters.

There we go, and Muddy Waters and his band, and Train Fare Blues. Bo Diddley was an African-American blues singer, guitarist and songwriter. He also played the violin and drums. He appeared on the scene in the 40s, mid-40s, and worked his way through to almost the turn of the century. And he was played a key role, actually, and very influential in the transition period between the standard blues format and the rhythm and blues and rock and roll in the 50s. That was quite a interesting period of time. I don't think the blues lost anything in it. They just gained rock and roll and jazz out of that, so we can't be too upset about that. Anyway, Bo Diddley, he's got a track for us tonight called You Can't Judge a Book.

Wait a minute. Y'all. 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

Hey, yeah, that's the way to do it. Bodiddly there. Otis Spann, another member, another blues artist of the 40s. He's an American blues musician, and he's reputed to be the leading post-war Chicago blues pianist of his time. Well, I'm sure the times have changed, but he's pretty good anyway. So here's Otis Spann, and a track called Evil Ways.

Well, there we go. Otis Spann. Little Walter. There you go. Another artist of the 1940s. He went through for about 20 years. Not a bad career for him. American blues musician, singer and songwriter. And he had a different approach to the harmonica, which of course was well in on the way with any blues music in those days, and he was known for his innovations of music, and he had an impact on generations, earning him comparisons to such artists as Django Reinhardt, Charlie Parker, and Jimi Hendrix. Well, there you go. You can't get too much better than that, can you? Okay, Little Walter, and Boom Boom, Out Goes the Light.

And there we are. Excuse me. And boom, boom. Sorry, boom, boom. Out goes the light with Little Walter. Otis Rush, our next artist, is an American blues singer, songwriter, and musician of the 60s or so, and creator of the West Side Chicago blues style of blues. Mentioned that earlier on when they drifted into different styles of the blues, but they were blues, and quite a lot of the different styles by the innovative way they used to play the music. Otis Rush was one of them, and he's got a track called Sit Down, Baby.

Sit Down Baby and Otis Rush. A fellow called Wilson Pickett. He's pretty much a soul singer, actually. But anyway, he did a lot of blues work, so that that gives him the chance to be on the program. He came to prominence in the 60s and 70s, well-regarded American singer and songwriter in the rock and roll R&B era of the 60s and 70s, and was a major figure in the development of American soul music. So Wilson Pickett and I'll Never Be the Same.

Yes, a little bit of soul blues music there. I'll Never Be the Same, Wilson Pickett. Now, next artist is Tracy Nelson, versatile American singer from the 60s, well known as a blues singer and was a lead singer in the fabulous Imitations Band. And that also led her to her own band called Mother Earth. She recorded over 20 albums so far, apparently at present, still going strong. let's hope so anyway. And she had a very imposing career in her genre, recording and appearing with many of the respected artists and entertainers of the time. That was from the 60s onwards. Okay, we've just trying to add a little flavour to the program and in the way of sponsors. So let's see how we go. That's not working, so we'll play a little bit of Tracy Nelson and I Feel So Good.

0: Oh, yes, she feels so good. That was Tracy Nelson. Just let me try something for you.
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0: Yes, a long time sponsor of 2BBB. All right, Jimmy Vaughan. And Jimmy Vaughan is an American blues rock and Texas blues guitarist and singer, all that. He plays the organ, and also known as the guitarist's guitarist. There, how can you go too much further than that? He had a career in the mid-60s right up to the late 90s, and he had an earlier band, you might have known this, the Thunderbirds, and very popular through the 80s with that particular outfit. Let Me In is his number, and here he is, Jimmy Vaughan.

0: Whoa, the Jimmy Vaughan band there. And what have we got? Let Me In. We'll just try this again. Right, here we go. You don't mind me playing around for a moment, do you? Let's just see what's going on with this. Oh well, I can't have everything at once. Let's get on with the program.
1: 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Then on Saturday the 15th, it's the Jazz Social, a sonic journey across global jazz styles from New Orleans brass and Ethio jazz to ambient, electronic, and funk-infused improvisation, featuring 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
0: Yes, all good sponsors of this great little radio station. A very, very great American blues singer, Ruthie Foster, just came into being worldwide just before the turn of the century. She is an American guitar-playing singer and songwriter of blues and folk music. I love this little anecdote. She mixes a wild palette of American song forms from gospel and the blues to jazz, folk and soul. She's often been, and that's the thing, But apart from all that, she has often been compared to Bonnie Raitt and Aretha Franklin. I think you're going to like this one.

Yes, that's why we like the modern blues. Oh, Ruthie Foster. She got a got, personally, I've got a couple of CDs at home of hers, and she's pretty wild, that lady. Anyway, coming up is Chicago. There now, that's a very interesting lot of musicians. The band, Chicago Band, as a band, was formed up in the mid-60s, 1960s, and it was originally formed up as a group called The Big Thing, or Chicago Transit Authority, and finally they dropped into Chicago. The note on this particular outfit is this highly successful American rock band is famously known as a rock and roll band with horns, blending rock, pop, jazz and R&B, has achieved significant chart success with hits such as If You Leave Me Now and You're the Inspiration. So if you don't like this one, then I'm afraid you're not going to like any artist or any instrument or anything else. Enjoy. It's called Blues in the Night. Here we go.

0: Chicago, there, great band, and the blues in the night. I must say it's probably different music altogether, but it reminded me of a get together of a track called Sing, Sing, Sing, which was done by the big bands around the world in the 40s or so, but none better than the BBC big band. And that was, they were always long discs, but everyone had a go. Everyone in the orchestra had a go, and singers and instruments, and they just sounded like they were having a ball, and they probably were. So that's just a bit of trivia. If you ever get that, you can pay me half of what you get. Katie Underwood, we're into the Australians, you beauty. And Katie Underwood is an Australian entertainer and blues singer, known for her successes with the group called Bardo and Dance Hits. She also explored blues and jazz, releasing an album called Ain't Nobody's Business in 2009 and performing in that style, showcasing her versatility across the genres. She is a very talented person, this lady. But because we've been shy of sponsors tonight, I'll just put a couple in, and Katie will come straight after. Okay.
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0: And now let's have a little bit of Katie Underwood.

Wow, hey, Katie Underwood, she's a doll, she's a doll. Good singer too. John Meyer, and John Meyer was active from the 70s onwards, and he's a highly acclaimed, respected Western Australia guitar player. Hang on, we'll put that up a bit. And, excuse me. Acknowledged as the first man of the fretboard. Well, I'm not quite sure how that goes down. He was involved in the 70s with the band called Everest, later with Sarakan and the Rose Tattoo. So quite a talented fellow, quite a movable fellow. John Meyer and U-Butte Duet. I'm sorry, that's just U on its own. Butte. B-U-T-E, Duet. And here he is, John Meyer.

Oh, did you like that? Yeah, John Mayer there, and a track called U-Boot Duet. Our next artist is Jarrah Thompson. Jarrah Thompson is world-travelled and travelling still, Australian blues and roots and artist, singer, songwriter and guitarist, and he had a success with an album called Stargazer in 2008, and successes all over the world, really. And he uses loops, electronic hand drums and other effects, together with an assortment of guitars and global rhythms and the harmony of Bianca Alvarez. She is a professional percussionist. There you go. You've got all that, and all in, what, 4 minutes? they fit it in, don't they, these days? The song is called We Fly On, and this is Jarrah Thompson. He'll be the last one in Blues Tonight. We'll be moving on to Sunday Cameo straight after that. So keep in tune.

0: 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I think we should get on with the program of Sunday Cameo in just a moment.
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0: Yes, that's where we are. 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Yes, as I said before, welcome to our next program, Cameo of Sunday Cameo Music, a program of a little bit different music and singers playing songs or singing songs that you probably haven't heard and songs that you haven't heard being played by artists that you you do know. So that'll all work out for itself, because the first one we have for you in this program is from Dinah Shore and Buddy Clark, and let me just get this right. Dinah Shore, you're probably well known to you. She's a very successful artist for quite a long time, from the early 40s actually. And she was nicknamed the Dinah Girl. And she had a career in radio before she became a pretty successful jazz singer and lining up with all the singers at the time, including people like Buddy Clark. And she also ended her career with a very popular TV show. Here she is, and this particular track featuring Dinah Shore and Buddy Clark was recorded in 1942, and the accompanying orchestra was the Harry Zimmerman Orchestra and recorded in Los Angeles. And the name of the tune, which you'd probably like to know, is called Swonderful.

Dinah Shore and Buddy Clark there, and Swan Devall. Our next artist in this group is a fellow called Walter Hewson, and he was a Canadian born father of movie director, and he wasn't a movie director, but he was the father of such. Became a well and respected stage and movie star from 1924 onwards. Is Walter Hewson. He's got a track recorded in 1944 by Victor Young and his orchestra in Los Angeles, and the song is called September Song. Walter Hewson.

When I was a young man courting the girls, I played me a waiting game. If a maid refused me with tossing curls, I'd let the old earth take a couple of whirls while I plied her with tears in place of pearls. And as time came around, she came my way.

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George Sanders is our next artist. Now, that name should ring a bell. And, of course, he was an incredible, successful stage and movie star. And I like this inverted commas, the ultimate suave and professional cad, which about sums his roles up if you know anything about him. He won an Oscar for his performance in the film All About Eve in 1950. He has a song for us tonight, recorded in 1949 in New York. We don't know who it was with, but it's a very popular song called Some Enchanted Evening. George Sanders, or Saunders.

Yes, a bit of a surprise, although he's a very versatile cad, wasn't he? And one with the ladies, that man, George Sanders. Our next artist is pretty well known, wasn't he? And one with the ladies, that man, George Sanders. Our next artist is pretty well

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And each kiss an inspiration. Oh, but that was long ago. Now my consolation

Yes, Hagi Carmichael there. I didn't give him much information about him, but he was obviously, or so popular, American singer and prolific composer of popular songs. And one of the other songs that he's very, very popular with and was popular was Georgia on My Mind. Now, both those songs have so many different versions, and I'm just thinking of Stardust. I don't think you've ever heard it sung in that manner. He's the author anyway, or the composer, and a bit of whistling, so that was a little bit of a bonus. Okay, our next artist is Carl Brisson, B-R-I-S-S-O-N. Carl Brisson. Let me just get some information for you on that. You seem to be having a bit of a dither tonight. I don't know. Maybe it's the rain. Yeah, maybe it's anything. Anyway, let's. Carl Brisson was Dutch-born, and he became very successful in 1916 and into the 30s. And he used to wear a trademark top hat and tails and do a song and dance act and all that sort of thing. His audience loved him. Anyway, he's going to sing for us tonight. And that song is going to be Thanks. And it was recorded in 1933 and in London. Here he is, Carl Brisson, and Thanks.

0: It was Kyle Brisson and Thanks. We're going to come on to the Tiki Lounge remix at 9 o'clock. I'm just going to play you a little bit of a promo for that. And also, if you've enjoyed the music during the day from the Don't Use Me as a style of person that you love. Anyway, and what I'm going to say is that the Tiki Lounge remix, I'll play this promo, and straight after that I'll give you a little bit of a house promo, okay?
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0: And that's right. Now, the next lady is Florence Desmond. Florence Desmond is a vivacious English actress and comedian, best known for her skills as an impersonator. As well, she worked on the stage, revues, cabaret and movies from the 30s and onwards in London and New York. This particular track is was made in 1940, unfortunately in London, but unfortunately we don't know the band behind her. But anyway, Florence Desmond and The Deepest Shelter in Town, and that referred to the railway and stuff in the Blitz when they used to all get together. A lot of the artists did that. Anyway, Florence Desmond and The Deepest Shelter in Town.

Yeah, so that was Florence Desmond and The Deepest Shelter in Town. Very quickly, I'll have to play this. I hope we get the whole track in. It's called recorded in 1936 with Benny Carter and his swing band. The artist is Elizabeth Welsh, and the track is called Drop In Next Time You're Passing. Hope you've enjoyed the music. Get on with the playing of it. And if you have, then join me again next week and we'll be pleased to do a little bit more. Until then, this is Brian Francis bidding you good night and thank you for listening.

Chris. I hope you can stay put on your own good community station and have a listen. And in the first hour, we've got a welcome return of a legendary Senegalese band. We have new Arabic sounds from Israel, adventurous new tracks from a South African innovator, plus the freshest remixes of some Kiwi dub and some boogie piano music from San Francisco. And in the second hour of the program, if you're sticking around for that, our very special guest is one of our irregular music correspondents, Mr. Stanny Goma from Melbourne Radio PBS and his long-running marvelous program there called Flight 1067 to Africa. He's also an African promoter of acts coming here to Australia, and we're going to be catching up with Stanny and his choices for some music that he'd like you to listen to right here in the Tiki Lounge Remix. And we're going to kick things off by heading to the fella who goes by the name of Funk Camel. That's Camel with a K. Funk Camel. His real name is Modi Landsman. He's from Tel Aviv in Israel. He runs a label called Camel Riders Slow Riders. And he's got a new single out. It's called Wagura. Funk Camel, right here in the Tiki Lounge Remix.

And that's a track called Katara, and that comes from the Sandman Project, from the new album out called Hearts Forever on the Batoff label. And the Sandman Project is based in the city of Jaffa in Israel. It's another one of those bands that combines together a variety of Middle Eastern Arabic-based sounds, and it's headed up by Miss Tal Sandman, who researches sounds, rhythms, and melodies from all around the globe, but especially from the Middle East there. She says, listening to music from different cultures and styles gives birth to new creations. It's like assembling a puzzle made of recycled, scattered pieces, and there are endless ways of connecting each piece to create a brand new and a beautiful image. And it's a positive way for both Jewish and Arabic musicians to work together. And that new album, Hearts Forever, follows on from their 2024 debut album, which was called Where Did You Go?, which featured that mix of Middle Eastern musicality, bit of funk, jazz, desert rock, psychedelic groove, whatever. Tal Sandman and the Sandman Project. It's good stuff. We'll be visiting that again in coming weeks here in the Tiki Lounge. But right now, there's a brand new album out from the wonderful veteran Senegalese band known as Orchestra Baobab. That's that big old tree from Africa. B-A-O-B-A-B, Baobab. They were established way back in 1970 as the house band of the Baobab Club in the capital city of Dakar, and many of the band's original members had previously played with the Star Band de Dakar back in the 1960s. At that time, it was led by percussionist and vocalist Bale Sidibe and saxophonist Issa Sissoko and Tirno Kwate. Plus a variety of singers and guitarists and rhythm sections there. It's a big, big band, Orchestra Baobab. And they really became one of the dominant African bands of the 1970s. They recorded 20 albums before their breakup in 1987. So what's that? At least a couple albums every year. And then in the years following their disbandment, the World Circuit label out of England released several of their albums on CD, making them very popular amongst world music fans, both in the UK and all around Europe and the rest of the world, including here. And that prompted their reformation in 2001, which was followed by the recording of a new album called Specialist in All Styles. They've had two or three other albums since then, and following the deaths of Sissoko in 2019 and Sidibe in 2020, Thiron Kwate, another of the original founders, has become the leader of the band with a number of younger players as well. Let's hear a couple tracks here from this brand new album from Senegal's Orchestra Baobab. Once again, it's simply called Made in Senegal, and it's out on the Strut label. And this first one's called Anna Maria from Senegal, Orchestra Baobab, right here in the Tiki Lounge.

on a track called Togné Bakoul. Once again, that's the sound of veteran Senegalese band Orchestra Baobab from their brand new album out called Made in Senegal. It's out on the Strut label, and it's good stuff. And again, I'll be playing more tracks from that in coming weeks here in the program. I hope you enjoyed that sound. Well, there's another new African album out, but this one comes from South Africa, and it's much more contemporary because it comes from the fellow known as Spoek Mathambo. That's spelled S-P-O-E-K for the first name, Spoek, and then M-A-T-H-A-M-B-O, Spoek Mathambo. His real name was James Mukata, but everybody nowadays knows him as Spoek Mathambo. He's a producer, a singer-songwriter, and a rapper, and he rose to fame in the late 2000s. With his rather unique fusion of a wide array of musical influences, he's known for coining the term township tech, which blended together the old township jive with some very modern technologies, and he's known for being a very contemporary performer. And he's got this new album out himself called Sur le Toit, which basically means up on the roof. It's out on his own Tekka music label, T-E-K-A. And here's the title track from it, Sur le Toit, Spoek Mathambo from South Africa. And we'll hear a couple tracks from him right here in the Tiki Lounge Remix.

And that's a track called Big Trouble Upstairs from long-running New Zealand electronic music duo Pitch Black. That's Michael Hodgson and Paddy Free. They've been working together for a very, very long time. Long-running New Zealand electronic music duo Pitch Black. That's Michael Hodgson and Paddy Free. They've been working together for a very, very long time.

And that is just about all the time we've got for this first hour of the Tiki Lounge Remix. Hope you and your own good community station are hanging around for the second hour, where our very special guest is our music correspondent from Melbourne, PBS, and the program Flight 1067 to Africa, Mr. Stanny Goma, broadcaster, promoter of all things African. He'll be playing some music for you in the second hour, and we'll be talking about all sorts of African music type of things. Hope you can hang around for that. And of course, the program is broadcast from 2BBFM in Bellingen, New South Wales. That's Kumbanga country, and it's distributed all around this big land on CRN, the Community Radio Network, with support from the Community Broadcasting Foundation. Gonna leave you with a little bit of sounds from San Francisco. This is Jimmy Layton and his Not Your Daddy's Jazz Band. This is called Son of Fatback Boogie. See you in the second hour here in the Tiki Lounge.

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1: 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Expect a special night of intimate tunes and stories from the road. Manachita Ethiopian will be serving up their delicious curries, and the show's family friendly. And in case you were wondering from his name, yes, he's a really tall guy. 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So get in quick. This event is brought to you by Archive Mid-North Coast, a proud sponsor of 2BBB.

And Going Back a Ways, that's the incredible voice of Miss Sheila Chandra, who recorded back in the 1980s with the group Monsoon, and then went on to a very successful solo career until 2009, when she began experiencing symptoms of what was eventually diagnosed as something called burning mouth syndrome. And as a result of that, she was unable to sing, speak, laugh, or cry without suffering intense pain. She was thus rendered effectively mute, and as a result of her illness, Sheila Chandra retired from music, and she turned her attention to writing self-help books instead. But that live track there is of probably her best-known work, called Ever So Lonely, Eyes, and Ocean, and it's part of a new album that's being re-released on the Real World label called Echo, which is a collection of Sheila Chandra's live performances, and they were quite magnificent. It was a great loss when she was no longer able to record and perform. And Sheila Chandra is starting us off for this second hour of the Tiki Lounge Remix, where our very special guest is Mr. Stanny Goma. Now, Stanny is a great friend of mine. We've worked together on many occasions. He was an MC down at WOMADelaide for many years, and he's also been the host of a program from PBS Radio in Melbourne called Flight 1067 to Africa. He's also a promoter of African music, and he's brought lots of people here to Australia to perform. He's really become one of the authorities on African music in this country, and he travels quite a bit to festivals around the world, takes people on tours to African festivals, and generally is a wonderful fellow. And he's a music correspondent here in the Tiki Lounge Remix on occasion, and suggests some tracks that we really should be paying attention to. So just before we talk with Stanny, I'm going to play you a track from Cheyenne Kuti and Egypt 80. Cheyenne, of course, is the youngest son of the great late Fela Kuti and took over his band, Egypt 80. His older brother is Femi Kuti. And Stanny has brought both Femi and Cheyenne here to Australia on numerous occasions. Most recently, he brought Cheyenne Kuti out here just this last June to perform. And this is a new track from Cheyenne Kuti and the band Egypt 80. This was called Problems, and it features the Jamaican rapper Kabaka Pyramid. This is Problems from Cheyenne Kuti, the youngest son of Fela Kuti, right here in the Tiki Lounge Remix, and then we'll talk with Stanny.

0: On the line from Melbourne, I am speaking to a man who wears several hats at one time. He's a radio broadcaster, an African music promoter, an African festival tour guide, a stage MC, a former pharmacist. Welcome to the program once again, Stanny. Nice to have you here.
1: Thank you so much for having me. Good to be back.
0: And Stanny, I did want to go back to your pharmacy days, because you came to Australia, not from the Congo directly, but from, was it China that you were studying pharmacy? China.
1: I'm not completely, I'm still registered as a pharmacist, by the way, so I'm not, just in case somebody listening sort of thinking, oh, no.
0: So you can get us any drugs we want, right?
1: I'm not sure about that, but certainly I'm still part of that industry in some ways, in the sense that every now and then I'll get drawn into a specific project that has to do with pharmacy, but I don't work in a pharmacy or in a pharmacy company.
0: you've moved on. You went from Congo to China and studied there in China, did you not?
1: Correct. So when I finished high school in Brazzaville, Congo Brazzaville,
0: yeah,
1: I was fortunate to be awarded a scholarship to study in the People's Republic of China. Mm. Part of the deal was to spend a year in Beijing studying Chinese, Mandarin. Mm-hmm. After a year, then going on to university in Nanjing to complete the pharmacy degree, which I did complete. And funny enough, I finished just around Tiananmen Square, the Tiananmen Square events. And,
0: okay.
1: This is late
0: 1980s, yeah?
1: It was 89.
0: Right.
1: So from there, came to Melbourne, and I've lived in Melbourne since.
0: So were you there during the Tiananmen Square protests?
1: Oh, absolutely. I was there. Mind you, I was in Nanjing, not in Beijing, uh-huh, which is where it was all happening. But even in Nanjing, you could sense that the country was going through a very different time.
0: Yeah.
1: But we know the outcome in the end in terms of the protests. Well,
0: it was the first time the party had really been challenged publicly, wasn't it?
1: Correct. And so I was there when it seemed that things could change. But of course, the change that people hoped for never took place.
0: And is that why you ended up here in Australia?
1: Well, not particularly. I was very fortunate in that I had more or less, it happened around the same time as finished my degree. And so coming to Australia was in some ways, yeah, that turmoil was meant that everyone was kind of leaving China in a bit of a hurry. And so I end up in Australia because I was in a group of people that we did a bit of traveling and then came to Melbourne initially just to check it out. And in my case, I thought, well, I've got this pharmacy degree, I better do something with it. Mm-hmm. And so that one thing led to another. But around the same time, I also thought, well, I'm not sure how long I'm going to be here, but I can't hear much African music on the radio. So if I'm going to stay here, I better get involved in doing something that will change that as well. So in some ways, I became a radio presenter as soon as I got here, before I even had my pharmacy qualification sorted.
0: Wow.
1: Yes. Okay. So in some ways, I very, you know, jokingly say that my oldest job, even though it's sort of predominantly as a volunteer, my first ever real job is as a broadcaster, really, before I even stepped into a pharmacy or in a sort of health-related environment, which is what I did for a living for many years.
0: Yeah. And have you always done this through PBS down there in Melbourne, or were you at other stations first?
1: Very good question. So I did meet a friend who was at PBS as a volunteer. So I went in PBS first, but then for a while I was at 3CR as well, a community radio in Melbourne called 3CR. But then most of my time has been at PBS for sure.
0: Okay. And you've always focused specifically on African music, haven't you?
1: Because that was the goal to start with, was really to close that gap, because I would turn the radio on, and because I grew up listening to the radio back in Africa. And then when I came to Melbourne, my initial instinct was to turn the radio on, hoping that I'd hear the same thing that growing up in Africa. But it was a different vibe, different music, different sound. And I thought, well, instead of complaining about it, I need to do something about it. So I, you know, volunteered to start presenting African music.
0: And since that time, Stanny, of course, the African population of Melbourne and Australia in general has grown greatly over that time. So you have probably many more listeners now because of that, yeah?
1: A lot more. I do recall back when it was, you know, the community was so small that we pretty much knew most people. And you'd go to a party and you'd see pretty much the same faces. Mm. And so when visiting artists came, it was also a lot easier to get interviews. Now, of course, there's a few of us, which is good. I think the community has grown, the music scene has grown, a lot more musicians based here. and also a lot more easier to get music. But there was a time when really it took a long time to get, because everything was on vinyl or on cassette. And so it took a lot longer to actually acquire music. But now, of course, it's a lot easier.
0: Yeah. But we don't have as much vinyl around to look at the beautiful covers and all as we use.
1: Exactly. There is that. But at least we get the music more quickly. So at least we, you know, there was a time when you become aware that there's a new Salif Keita release, but it takes however long it takes to get here.
0: Yeah.
1: It's no longer that.
0: You've also, over the years, taken a lot of people to Africa and toured them around there to various music festivals, that sort of thing. That's an interesting thing, to be able to introduce people to places and people and festivals that you know of and have access to.
1: That's true. And that's, again, it's in some ways an extension of being on the radio. So people, listeners would say, well, we can hear the music, but how about we actually experience that music where it comes from? And so we set about providing the opportunity for people to go and experience music at the source. And so we've opened, you know, back particularly pre-COVID, organized a few trips around festivals in Africa, managed to go to South Africa, Kenya, Tanzania, and Nigeria. I took a group of people to the Felabration 2 years ago.
0: Felakuti Felabration.
1: Felabration. And so they got the experience of seeing people like Sean Kuti, Femi Kuti at the shrine, and also got to stay in Fela's house, last place of residence. So that was, again, an incredibly beautiful cultural experience and somewhat immersive, because you're really very much in the culture as opposed to just hearing the music on the radio.
0: Yeah. And you've got an ongoing relationship with almost the entire Kuti family, don't you? You've toured both Femi and Sean out here and, as you say, visited over there. So you've established quite a personal relationship with them, haven't you?
1: Totally. A personal relationship with even Yeni Kuti, who's the elder sister, who is actually the main person that organizes everything. Mm-hmm. Obviously, Femi and Sean and Made. Made Kuti is the son of Femi.
0: Yes.
1: He's an incredible musician in his own right as well. So it's been a real pleasure and an honor, really, a privilege to work with all of them. And the most recent collaboration I did with Rising was about Sean Kuti back in June this year, who was touring out here with his band Egypt 80 that he inherited from his late father, Fela.
0: Are there any original members in that group anymore? They'd be the old men now. Are there any originals in
1: there? Yes, absolutely. No longer. I think Baba Ani was the last original member, and he would be, I would imagine, in his 99. I mean, none of the original members can actually travel anymore in any case. And every now and then they come back and join Sean on stage, but it's completely new. Bearing in mind that Sean himself was a very young boy, to be honest, when Fela died. And so a lot of those musicians are very much in retirement now. I don't think any of them guys play music on a regular basis.
0: Mm. Well, you've also just come back from a festival, Sapiko, in La Reunion Island, and that's a festival you've attended many times over the years, haven't you?
1: Completely. So Sakifo Festival is an interesting one because it happens soon after Ayoma. Ayoma is the Indian Ocean music market that brings together people from the region, including the east coast of Africa, India, Australia, obviously, as well, but also people from the actual region itself, as in Madagascar, Mauritius, and Reunion Island. So it's held in Reunion, and it happens every year. And the purpose of this Ayoma is to bring together professionals and musicians, so a lot of showcases, to find ways to work together, collaborate, and facilitate touring in all those markets, including Australia. And then Sakifo happens the weekend after, which is a major festival in Reunion Island that brings music from all over the world, including, obviously, France, but many from South Africa. Occasionally, artists from Australia are invited to perform there as well.
0: And for those people who may not be aware exactly where La Reunion is, it is in the Indian Ocean, but it's not far off the coast from Madagascar, the big island down off Southeast Africa,
1: Correct. I normally say to people, when you look at the map of Africa or the world, indeed, Madagascar is very, very hard to miss because it's actually a massive island.
0: Yeah.
1: Mauritius, a lot smaller. But Reunion is one of those that if you blink, you miss it because it's almost like a dot in between those two, between Madagascar and Mauritius. But it is a French territory in the same way that New Caledonia is part of France. Réunion functions almost as a remote part of France.
0: How do you get to La Réunion? Do you go through South Africa or do you have to come down from Paris?
1: There are a few different ways of getting there. Luckily for us in Australia, Air Mauritius travels to Perth. So from Perth to Mauritius, and then from Mauritius to Réunion is actually almost a 45 minutes flight. So if you can get yourself to Mauritius between Réunion and Mauritius, it's actually almost like a domestic flight.
0: Good. And how was the festival this year?
1: The festival was incredible in the sense that, you know, the weather was beautiful. The lineup was truly incredible, always is. And for people in La Réunion, it's their biggest festival. They get to see artists from all over the world, bearing in mind that population of the island is at present just under a million people live on the island. So it is their main festival for the opportunity to see main acts from around the world. And so Kokoroko right there.
0: Oh, yeah, from England. Yeah,
1: from England, and they're an incredibly powerful band on stage, and they did a beautiful set there. But mainly, people in Réunion look forward to that festival because it's the one time when people from around the world get to visit the island and come and perform for them.
0: Yeah, and Kokoroko are going to be out here in Australia pretty soon too.
1: I haven't heard that one. There you go. Thanks for informing me. And this will be their second or third time?
0: Yeah, something like that. Yeah, good live band from what I've heard. But I haven't caught them yet, but I'd like to on this tour.
1: No, very, very good live band. And one of the things that they've done over the years is to try and change their musical direction from time to time. So they've kind of started off being influenced by the work of people like Ibo Taylor, Fela Kuti, given that many of them, even though they're from England, but they are born of parents from West Africa.
0: Yeah.
1: But in more recent times, they've sort of been exploring more Afro-Caribbean connection as well. Very fascinating group in terms of what they do and very well received at Sakifo.
0: Yeah. Now, Stanny, as always, is an occasional music correspondent here in the Tiki Lounge. I ask you to recommend some music that you've been listening to that we can share with the listeners of the program. And one of the performers I'm not familiar with, and I'm assuming that she is from La Réunion, but correct me if I'm wrong, Gwendolyn Absalon?
1: Gwendolyn Absalon is absolutely from La Réunion. She performed at Ayuma and Sakifo. So I just thought it's a great opportunity to introduce an artist from La Réunion who's doing quite well, just, you know, released an album last year. La Réunion, because of its location, the population of La Réunion in terms of the origins, and Gwendolyn is one that claims that her heritage includes people that came from Mozambique, but also from India. Many people in La Réunion have that sort of mix of African, European.
0: Sure. And everybody traveled through there and left a mark, didn't they?
1: And left a mark. And so basically, the music of La Réunion is known as Maloya. And the track I've selected is an interesting one because it features a legend from La Réunion also called Tikok Velay, who is a very well-known artist. So this track that we're going to listen to is one that also includes Tikok Velay, and it's in the Maloya style.
0: Yeah. Okay, let's have a listen then. The proper pronunciation of her name again?
1: Gwendolyn Absalon.
0: Right. Good. Let's have a listen.

0: And that's a track called Tous les ans, 12 mois, comes from Miss Gwendolyn Absalom from La Reunion out in the Indian Ocean off the coast of southwestern Africa. And she's one of the choices of our very special guest today, music correspondent Stanny Goma from Radio PBS down in Melbourne, telling us of his current choices of African music that he wants us to have a listen to. And that sounds great, Stanny. Good track there. Tell me of some of the other projects that you've got going on down in Melbourne. You are touring people out here from time to time. And you were also telling me about a project down there that combined together African music with Greek rebetika music. Tell me about that. That's unusual.
1: Yeah, that is an unusual project that we've sort of been working on. We started last year, and the aim of the project was to bring together musicians from Greek background. In this case, a group from Melbourne called Estudiantina of Melbourne that has been exploring the a particular style of Greek blues called rebetiko.
0: Mm-hmm.
1: And so together with West African musicians, Amadou Sousso, who's a kora player, and then we have Aboubakar Jelike Kouyaté, who's also a griot, together they've collaborated. And so the way the night will pan out is that rebetiko will do the first part of the concert, and the Mandé Blues Ensemble, that's what they're called, will do the second part of the evening. And then the third part of the evening, they will play together, which has been a very interesting fusion of rebetiko and West African blues.
0: Mm. You've also got a new series that you're putting together. It's a residency of sorts in a new venue. Tell me about that.
1: Yeah, the venue is relatively new, but it's sort of, they've been doing some work for quite some time. It's an avant-garde venue in Northcote called Jolted Art Space.
0: Mm-hmm.
1: And I went and visited this venue, and I was really impressed by the setting there. It's an old bank. The building used to be an old bank, and so they've turned it into an art gallery. And so it's actually quite interesting because it allows us to run an event where the focus is on the music. So it's not a bar, it's not a restaurant, it's not a concert hall, but it's really a beautiful space. And in that space, I've got a residency where once a month I present an African act.
0: Mm-hmm.
1: The first one that we did was back in June, called the Melbourne African Traditional Ensemble,
0: mm-hmm.
1: which has people like Valanga Kosa from South Africa.
0: Yeah, old friend.
1: Jason Kamiru, who is a First Nation artist on the Yiraki. And so it's a combination of traditional African music and First Nation instrument, in this case, the dij, which has been a really beautiful combination. And then in July, only this last Saturday, we had a Kenyan artist who moved to Melbourne recently called Willis Chimano. Used to be part of a band called Sauti Soul, now has relocated to Melbourne. And he did a beautiful performance with accompanied by a Melbourne-based pianist called Ekiki.
0: Mm-hmm.
1: And then in August, we'll have Grace Barbet,
0: mm-hmm.
1: who is originally from Seychelles, based in Fremantle.
0: Yeah.
1: But now touring with the Cat Empire. But she wanted to do a little stripped-down acoustic set.
0: Mm-hmm.
1: And so we're doing that with Grace Barbet as well.
0: It's great here in Australia, and Melbourne in particular, in many ways, because of the strength of the multicultural community there. These cross-cultural things, to bring together African music with Yidaki and Greek and all that, it's really a melting pot down there, isn't it? And it creates some great music.
1: It is a wonderful place to be in Melbourne, because we have these amazing artists here. And so instead of having these silos, we're looking at opportunities for cross-collaboration or cross-cultural collaboration. And I didn't want to mention it, but since you mentioned the cross-collaboration, it's our answer to the whole debate about monocultural whatever.
0: I don't think that's a debate. I think that's just a crazy idea.
1: it's like, what are you talking about? Just a weird idea, whatever it is. Yeah.
0: Yeah, we've moved well beyond that.
1: Well, indeed.
0: You were mentioning South Africa there, and the second track you've got for us to listen to and share comes from South Africa. Tell me about this fella. He's got a long, difficult name here. How do you pronounce it properly?
1: Yeah, the name is Bongeziwe Mabandla.
0: Uh-huh.
1: Now, Bongeziwe is an interesting artist because he's actually been to Australia a few times, performed at Woodford as a solo artist some years ago, and toured in Melbourne as well. So he performed at Ayoma and Sakifo. In fact, his first ever performance outside of South Africa was in Ayoma and Sakifo. He was back there again, and he's just released an album as well. It's an interesting live performance he had. It's got an artist from Mozambique called Thiago, who is now his producer as well as on keyboards and guitar. Mm-hmm. Beautiful sound. And his most recent release is a bit more spiritual, but it's a beautiful voice. And the interesting thing about this track that I've selected for this show is that it features Blik Basi. I don't know whether you remember him.
0: Oh, Blik, yeah, from Cameroon. A very, very unusual voice from Blik Basi. Right. Yeah.
1: And did a few years ago, did an album paying homage to Skip James.
0: That's right.
1: Some people may recall Blik Basi. So I thought that combination between Bongezue Mabandla and Blik Basi is an interesting one.
0: And what's the name of the track?
1: The name of the track, Ndj.
0: Ndj. And do you know what translation of that is?
1: The translation, I think it's to do with, because he's been on this spiritual journey, Bongezio Mabandla. So it's a deeply spiritual track from memory that is talking about the importance of being connected to your roots.
0: Yeah. Okay, well, let's hear this collaboration between South Africa and Cameroon here. And again, can you pronounce this fellow's name correctly?
1: Bongezio Mabandla.
0: You do it better than me. Let's have a listen.

0: from South Africa. That's the sound of Bongaziwe Mabandla and his special guest featured on that track, Mr. Blik Bassi from Cameroon. And it's the second choice of our very special guest today, music correspondent originally from the Republic of Congo in Africa, a broadcaster and a promoter here in Australia for many, many years now, Mr. Stanny Goma from Radio PBS and his program Flight 1067 to Africa. And what other projects do you have on the horizon, Stanny? Are you planning on bringing anybody out over this next year?
1: Yeah, well, I'm still working on a few possibilities. Obviously, the big festival season, as we know, early next year with the festival, Warm Adelaide, and obviously Woodford as well. So still kind of in the process of confirming a few things. So I'm not at liberty to announce anything until they've made their decision and they've announced. But in the meantime, we're just busy working. Another project that I'm really very excited about, it's called Afrikubismo. It's Melbourne Afri-Cuban project where Re Pereira, Amadou Sousso, who's a kora player, Re Pereira, percussionist from Sri Lanka. We also have Julian Wilson, who's Melbourne-based, award-winning.
0: Great sax player,
1: sax player. And then Junio Terry, who's a Cuban, Afro-Cuban musician, originally from Cuba, via the USA, via New York, and now based in Melbourne. Together, we'll be attempting to explore that vast space between African music, West African music, and Cuban music. So it's not, strictly speaking, Afro-Cuban or African, but that space in between, which is us being all four with some background in jazz as well. It's going to be a very interesting. And so they've got a concert coming up at the Melbourne Recital Centre on the 21st of August. That will be their premiere, and the rehearsals have been going, and so far it's just an incredible mix.
0: Right. Yeah. And are you taking down names of people who would like to go on your next tour over to Africa if you take people over? I know that's an abeyance for the moment.
1: I do have a bit of a list because people have volunteered. I've sort of said, look, next time you're going to Africa, I'm coming. And so definitely there's a number of options. Obviously, Zanzibar is probably the most likely next option because there's a great festival there called Sauti za Busara that I think it's worth going to. And obviously, Felebration is one that a number of people have expressed an interest in as well. So there's plenty of options. I just need to find the time away from these other projects to do something about it.
0: Well, I think we need to find a grant because I'd like to go over with you sometime and see one of your tours and go to the places that you take us to. That's wonderful. Well, I don't think you're going to be going back to pharmacy anytime soon, Stanny. I've got the feeling. So I think we'll just keep the calendars open for that. You've got a third track for us to listen here as we go out today. Tell us about this one, The Magic System. This has some big names have been involved in this from Mali, the great Djibouti family, correct?
1: Yeah, absolutely. So The Magic System is actually a band from Cote d'Ivoire, but they collaborated on this track with Tumani and Siddiqui.
0: I see. Okay.
1: They also performed at Sakifo. They were one of the highlights. Magic System is one of Africa's most successful groups. They play a style of music called Zouklou. It's basically dance music from West Africa. And what I did find fascinating about this particular track is the featuring of Tumani, of the Djibouti, father and son. Now, the late Tumani, of course, we miss him so much, Tumani, don't we? And
0: he passed away, just on 2 years ago now, yeah?
1: Exactly. About this time 2 years ago. And so we remember Tumani very fondly, and it's always good to any opportunity to bring up that beautiful kora playing, particularly in this case, he and his son, who is in some ways regarded as the heir to the Tumani.
0: Yeah, and they toured out here as a duo and came to Warm Adelaide about, what was that, 4 years ago, 4 or 5 years ago, something like that. And that was brilliant, and it was great to meet Siddiqui and see the next generation of the Djibouti family.
1: Beautiful, beautiful. So, yeah, the album is called Doni Doni, and I particularly like this track. It is called Kanata. And it's fascinating because I know you like talking about, you know, what the song is about. On this occasion, you may recall that album that Siddiqui and Tumani released had a particular song called Lampedusa, which was really talking about young Africans sadly perishing in the crossing between the, you know, North Africa and Europe. And so this is really a bit of a warning, letting them know that journey mm-hmm. treacherous. It's not one that should be taken lightly, which is really an important message, I guess, for our young people. You know?
0: Stanley Goma from Flight 1067 to Africa. Always good to catch up with you, my dear friend. And I will be seeing you down there for the Melbourne Jazz Festival coming up in a few months' time. Always good to talk with you. Much respect, and we'll catch you again soon.
1: Thank you so much, and all the best. Bye now.

And from the Ivory Coast, Côte d'Ivoire. That's the group Magic System from their new album out called Doni Doni, and that's a track called Kanata featuring the late and incredibly great Mr. Toumani Djibate on kora, along with his very talented son, Sidiki Djibate. And it's the final choice of our special guest this week, music correspondent originally from the Congo in Africa, and now, thankfully for us, based here in Australia. Always great to have Stanny on the show.

And that is about all the time we've got for this edition of the Tiki Lounge Remix, which of course is produced in the studios of 2BBFM in Bellingen, New South Wales. That is on Goombangir country, and it's heard on over 65 community stations all around this big land, like the incredible one that you're listening to right now. And it's all thanks to the good folks at the Community Radio Network, CRN, for distributing it around the country. 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

with a little bit from trumpeter Nicholas Payton and the groove merchants known as Butcher Brown. They've got a brand new album out called A Supreme Glue on the Concord Jazz label, featuring music from both Miles Davis and John Coltrane on their 100th anniversary. They would have been this year. My name's Seth Jordan. I'm closing up the Tiki Lounge for another week. Hope you can come back and join me again next time on your own ultra-fabulous local community station. Adios, amigos. Ciao for now. This is All Blues. Nicholas Payton, Butcher Brown. We'll be visiting this album a lot more in coming weeks. Adios.

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It's time for the real to take charge. We've been at war too long, it's time to make art. Too much TV, huh? My brain's got smokes and mirrors. 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
1: Hi, I'm Betty and I'm from Northern Ireland, but I've been in Australia since 1963 and I never heard Irish music until I moved to Bellingen.
2: And what was the feeling when you first heard it?
1: Fabulous. And I'm just loving it. And I also play drums and percussion of all sorts, and I play the Irish drum, the Irish budrin.
2: And you've lived in Bellingen for quite some time. How does the place change when the festival comes to town?
1: Oh, a lot of people come in, and it's really, really good. It's just a lively town, and everybody's really good. Good neighbours, good friends, and you just talk to everybody.
2: How long have you lived here in Bellingen?
1: Since the early 70s. My kids went to school here. And I'm really happy here.
2: I mean, what's the most exciting thing for you this weekend? Do you know what's coming up, or do you like to just wander around and see what happens?
1: Because I play African music and drums and djembes, and the fellow that teaches us, he knows I have good rhythm, he lets me do whatever I like. And I really love that.
2: And you get up on stages sometimes and jam with other people.
1: Oh, yeah. I had a great time. I don't usually come out at night.
2: Well, thank you, and I hope to see you around the festival and maybe on the drums on a stage somewhere.
1: Oh, we play Irish music every Saturday round at Cumbu, that street where all the coffee shops are at the very end. We've been doing that for years. 1 o'clock, whoever turns up, turns up. They have Uilleann pipes, they have tin whistles, they have mandolins, they have guitars. It's just a session. Keeps me young. Yeah. Even though I'm older.
2: I knew you were the lady to speak to.
1: Thank you.
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Performing with his longtime bandmate, Oscar Herbig, expect a special night of intimate tunes and stories from the road. 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This event is brought to you by Archive Mid-North Coast, a proud sponsor of 2BBB.

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1: Good morning, I'm Kelly Small, and I'm here with another amazing stallholder at the Bellingen Show. Would you like to introduce yourself?
2: Yeah, it's Riley at Flow Local. We're a local spring water family business delivering locally with all your hydration needs.
1: That's awesome. And so how long has Flow Local been going?
2: We've been going around, started in end of 2017.
1: Okay.
2: And just, yeah, delivering locally to homes and businesses.
1: Yep. And is it something that, you know, people are really interested in? I have had your water. It is really beautiful.
2: Yeah.
1: So, yeah.
2: Yeah, so it's just something we can, anyone that drinks water is who we can help.
1: Yep.
2: Keep you hydrated through summer or winter.
1: Yeah, that's awesome.
2: Just keep you flowing.
1: Yeah. So you're at the Bellingen Show today and I can see that you have some water on ice. Are you giving those away to some lucky locals?
2: Yeah, if you want to come taste our water, just come say g'day and we'll get you guys in, get your bottle of water and keep you going.
1: That's great. It's really lovely to see a local business. I know that you guys have actually, bought a beautiful home in the area, and it's nice to see Bellingen businesses supporting Bellingen. So thank you so much for being here at the show.
2: No, thank you. Thanks for time.
1: All right. Thank you. Bye.
2: Awesome.
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Ginnigan and Jawan. I wish to acknowledge the Gamangia people who are the traditional custodians of the land we are gathered on today. I would like to give my respect to the elders past, present and emerging, and extend that respect to all Aboriginal people.

0: You are listening to another episode of Celebrate Sounds, a podcast celebrating sounds and music and art and all things creative on the North Coast. Up in the studio in Fermat today, Ben Lewis, formerly of Bellingen Records or Bello Records. I can't remember what it was called. Was it Bellingen or Bello?
1: Roots Records.
0: Roots, that's right, of course. Yeah. Oh, my goodness.
1: It started as Roots Records and then became Roots Records and Music.
0: Oh, my goodness. Well, that shows you how good of a podcaster I am.
1: Good homework.
0: It's been, No, I just wing it and it usually works out all right, but that was one moment that it didn't, which I'd love to touch on at some point. But yeah, Ben Lewis, formerly of Roots Records, recently of the Big Bonanza and River Sounds, being involved in music. I don't even know what your DJ name is. We were only just talking about that. Do you have a DJ name?
1: No, I don't.
0: You don't have? Oh, well, that's good.
1: No, I've played under some weird ones, but I don't really have one.
0: That's great. No. So a little bit of, your fingers in all the pies, but it's great to have you here. I always love opening the podcast and just getting a bit of a sense of like where creativity, music kind of made its first little mark in your life. So have at it.
1: All right. Thanks, Josh. So I grew up on the Gold Coast in my younger years and grew up in a pretty unique kind of environment where I didn't live in a normal street in a neighbourhood until I was about 14.
0: What do you mean a normal street?
1: I grew up in pubs.
0: Oh, okay.
1: Literally on site in pubs. Yeah, so my old man was a publican.
0: Right.
1: So he was a restaurateur, a publican, and then ran nightclubs. I grew up in that environment.
0: So there's the beginning of the story there.
1: Yeah, 100%. So like from a really young age on the Gold Coast, Dad ran this place called the Broadbeach International Hotel, which is currently where in the Broadbeach Mall is, and there's the Oasis Shopping Village. That all used to be this old, one of the most unique original hotels on the Gold Coast.
0: Right.
1: So Dad ran that and he came from King's Cross before that and was part of the whole vibe down there with the showgirls and ran this place called the Bourbon and Beef Steakhouse and big American kind of culture in the early 70s. And he brought a lot of that stuff to the Gold Coast. So a lot of that early sort of glitz and glamour and kind of
0: Party vibe,
1: yeah. Innovation in the hospitality scene came through my dad.
0: That's amazing.
1: Yeah. So I grew up in an environment with showgirls and club stage stuff. And, you know, there's this photo of my brother and I. I was on the front cover of Gold Coast Weekly, this entertainment magazine, when I was, I think, about five. And I'm sitting on the knee of this showgirl all dressed up in this, you know, amazing clothing with just in a bikini, you know. And so it was a very
0: enlightening childhood.
1: Yeah,
0: it sounds,
1: but also
0: like it.
1: Fun and and kind of adult.
0: Yeah,
1: it was a very,
0: totally.
1: Very adult environment from a really young age. And so that, I guess that was fairly unique. And that continued after the Gold Coast when we moved into high school and into Brisbane. And then Dad, he just lost a lot of money, tried a lot of things. But one thing he did do, he was an innovator. Mm. And he opened up some nightclubs in Brisbane and did some crazy stuff. And I guess I really think that's where it all came from in the beginning, my interest in music, in show business, in the industry. And I didn't know it at the time, just what it was, you know. Didn't have neighbours, just my brother and I. On a Saturday morning, we didn't go to the park. We went to the public bar and tried to find money in underneath the bar, you know, on the ground, and you know, flick cigarette butts away and pick up 20-cent pieces.
0: Yes,
1: you know, doing that kind of stuff. So it was a bit different, I think, my upbringing.
0: That's really cool, and like you know, obviously having known you for quite a few years now and seeing sort of the iterations where you've been dabbling with music and all that, it kind of makes a bit of sense too, like. You know, you got a bit of business now, so you're really good at like the admin side of running stuff, but you also have this passion for actually just music and the scene as well. Yeah, I imagine that like growing up in that, it's like you're seeing your dad have that entrepreneurial kind of spirit and do these things, but not in like a full kind of white collar environment, but actually like a party, a vibe, a culture kind of vibe.
1: 100%. So he didn't have money, that you didn't come from money and didn't end up with money, you know, but what he had was ideas.
0: Yeah.
1: More than anything, and I think that's what he's remembered as, in that he was a little bit of an icon in Brisbane and Gold Coast in that scene for a while. And
0: it's pretty cool.
1: Yeah, and he's definitely remembered as an innovator in ideas, and there's no doubt that that's, without any kind of you know, passing on from father to son, because he didn't do that stuff. He wasn't, you know, he was a little bit absent around that sort of stuff. But just from me being there and not even realizing at the time, but it definitely, it's rubbed off on me, or sure, it's just in my blood.
0: Yeah.
1: So probably I've got that kind of same entrepreneurial spirit. I kind of think in the way my mind works is quite creative.
0: Mm.
1: But as you say, there's that other side of it that can do the kind of business side as well.
0: Yeah. It's a really rare thing, I think, you know, at least in the you know, strictly artist kind of community. A lot of the musicians that I deal with, they've obviously got the creative, the ideas and all that sort of, but like the power to have that administrative business aspect to, you know, what you're doing is so powerful, because like how many people just get ruled out of doing anything because they just don't know where to go, what to say, all that sort of stuff.
1: Yeah, I don't know. I just think it's a different role again, you know, like, because I'm not a deep creative. Like I'm not,
0: sure,
1: you know, I'm not an artist, and I'm not, you know, like yourself who can write beautiful tracks and create albums and, you know, entertain people on a stage. You know, that's not my forte, but there's an element of that creativity, and sure, I have a real big passion for what the likes of real artists can do. And somehow having the synergy to be able to bring that together with the other aspect of it, which is the real world where, you know, right or wrong, unfortunately, there is an element of that business side that has to, you know, meet with the creative to then have those outputs.
0: Absolutely.
1: So I guess I just have a different skill set a little bit.
0: But you're an enabler too. That's the whole thing, like, because you're in that space where you're able to bring creatives into a place where it's like, okay, I'm creating festivals, or I'm booking gigs, or I've got, you know, this record source. And that's sort of what I was alluding to. Like, you're in this beautiful place where artists actually need people like you, promoters and that sort of thing, because otherwise we don't know what the hell we're doing.
1: Well, neither did I.
0: Well, it's good to know.
1: Yeah. Thanks, man. Yeah, it feels good to be in that position. It's a tricky one.
0: Yeah, of course.
1: Because you have to please a lot of people, you know, and you don't want to let people down, and you have to be open to all, you know, lots of things. But, man, I enjoy it. I guess, you know, back to my original journey, like I kind of went from that upbringing in that environment of entertainment and hospitality and the fringes within all of that, there was music.
0: Yeah.
1: To then as a late teen starting to discover music for myself.
0: Sure.
1: And that's where it really grew.
0: How did that start for you? Like, was it instruments or listening to tunes? Like what were those catalysts?
1: I reckon a lot of friends and people influencing me at that time. So I moved to Brisbane and I was about 14 and I had to get a bus to school, and I didn't know anyone. New school, moved to Brisbane from the Gold Coast, and sat next to this fella named Joe, and he was just like, just out there kid and rude and, you know, an anarchist. And he introduced me to different shit.
0: Yeah,
1: so
0: cool.
1: He introduced me to some, you know, early kind of ska music, and then into early hip hop as well. And that just led from there to my own discoveries. So I was like sharing cassettes, you know, of NWA and
0: the
1: Specials. And
0: that's one thing that, like, I mean, I guess like Spotify to try and tries to do its best with, like, you know, collaborative playlists, but like one thing that I feel like our kids' generation will miss out on is the beauty in like handing someone a dubbed cassette that
1: 100%.
0: You've just gone, here are all my favorite songs, you know?
1: Yeah, and such a discovery, because you get this cassette and it might have something written on it, you know, it was like whatever, by a mate or a brother or whatever, and you put it in. Maybe you know what it is because it's been a recording of a complete album and go, cool, we've got a bootleg copy here of an album, that's sick. But if someone's actually put together a cassette of their own tracks that they're into.
0: Mixtape?
1: Yeah. The old mixtape. Yeah. And then you discover that. It's so cool. You know, I used to love that. Anyway, so that then led from me to discovering like 4ZZZ independent radio in Brisbane, which then led me to discovering underground gigs in Brisbane, and you know, most of my mates, sort of a lot of them, I had a kind of mixed bag of friends where some were right into rugby and sport, and they were listening to much different music to this other crew I was discovering. And anyway, with this other crew, we discovered live music, and That became a massive passion for me. I'd just go to every gig in Brisbane, you know, like early days before Regurgitator were playing at a uni or something, and they weren't anyone. Those back in those early days and Resin Dogs, and that period there and of my life from probably say 16 to about 23, absolutely formulated my passion for live music.
0: Yeah, it's incredible. Were you playing at the time?
1: No. Just a fan. Absolute fan.
0: Yeah, I love that because, you know, there's people that come up at gigs and that sort of thing and they'll say something really appreciative. And my first inclination is like, oh, do you play? And, of course, sometimes they do. And so, yeah, we have a discussion about, you know, guitars or whatever they play. But there is something really magical about people who don't play, who have that affinity for music. And like I was saying, you know, as a promoter, of course, but we need more people like that who are able to be like, not necessarily playing, but just music connoisseurs and appreciators. And you being one of them, it's obviously led you to a whole bunch of different places.
1: Yeah, I did. It led me to doing some production stuff.
0: Yeah.
1: Like, so at that point in time, it was very much just about being a music nerd and going to gigs. Like, I'd digest the street magazines. You know, that was my thing as well. Like, I just wanted to know everything, what was going on in Brisbane and that scene. But my brother was DJing at the time and he's doing some really interesting stuff around underground outdoor rave parties around the outskirts of Brizzy. And so through him, got kind of a love for electronic music, got myself a dodgy old computer. You're talking like, what year would have this been? I don't know, 98?
0: Yeah, right. Also, so when computers were not...
1: They're like, it's huge, this thing. And got some really early software. I think I was using Acid. I think it was
0: Acid. Yeah, so good.
1: So anyway, started...
0: That's what I learned on as well.
1: Yeah, started delving into some electronic production, just loops and samples and stuff, nothing too deep, but that was really fun. And I guess that kind of gave me some more insight into sounds and more in that creative space. Sure. Yeah, man, but that was all the start. That was the start, yeah.

0: You are listening to another episode of Celebrate Sounds, a podcast celebrating sounds and music and art and all things creative on the North Coast. Up in the studio in Fermat today, Ben Lewis, formerly of Bellingen Records or Bello Records. I can't remember what it was called. Was it Bellingen or Bello?
1: Roots Records.
0: Roots, that's right, of course. Yeah. Oh, my goodness.
1: And it started as Roots Records and then became Roots Records and Music.
0: Oh, my goodness. Well, that shows you how good of a podcaster I am. It's interesting now, like, thinking about a record store.
1: Yeah.
0: Because, so we're talking about, so I'm assuming roughly, you're talking about 2009. So roughly what, 2009, 2010, you're coming down here?
1: We came in the end of, we came in December 2009.
0: Yep.
1: And opened up Roots Records in like midway through 2010.
0: Yeah, so about 6 months or so.
1: Yeah.
0: It's interesting now. Like, I'm just curious how you feel about like something that like, what are we in 2024? So 14 years ago was like this thing, like you could go in, you could buy albums, you could. And of course, like Apple Music had started by then, and I don't even know if Spotify was a thing.
1: No Spotify.
0: But in 14 years, how like the experience of going into a record store and looking through records and seeing some stuff that you know and finding some stuff that you don't know and, you know, talking about music, like, it's pretty different.
1: Dude, it's so different. And it's a bit sad, to be honest.
0: Yeah, totally.
1: Like, back in the Brisbane days, record stores for our crew were everything.
0: Yeah.
1: It was CDs mostly back then.
0: Yeah.
1: And then you just go in and be like, you'd pick up this one. It's like, oh, what is that? And it's got this great album cover and you might not know it, but you might, you know, you could explore, you could pull out that artwork and you could read into the liner notes and you could see who was playing and even that creativity through that part of the process, not just the music.
0: And yeah, it's, totally. It's, the and, whole
1: and, package. Then, and then the community in a shop like that as well.
0: Yeah.
1: Yeah, and so I think, and that was way back, that's the 90s, and then when we were doing it in 2010 when we started, initially it kind of had that. Like, CDs were still just a thing.
0: Yeah.
1: They were just starting to slip out, but they were still a thing. Like, I remember it was such a trip. Like, when, you know, I've never had a small business before.
0: Mm.
1: So to kind of even think about how do you start that? Like, what do you have to do? Do I have to get approvals? What, I don't know.
0: Yeah, totally. If you don't know, you don't know.
1: Where do you buy CDs? Like, where do you buy guitar strings?
0: Yeah.
1: You know, where do you buy this stuff?
0: Yeah, 100%.
1: And my very first bulk order, bizarrely, could have ordered in Australia, but the largest at that time supplier or distributor of packaged music, so you know, CDs, vinyl and everything, was a mob called Super D in America.
0: Mm.
1: And I did a $22,000 order on CDs out of America. And I like hit the bank transfer and I'm like, is this shit even gonna arrive?
0: Yeah.
1: And actually, driving here today to your studio in Fernmount actually really reminded me of that first order because our very first house we lived in, actually, sorry, our first house was Kenny Close, near where you used to be, right?
0: Yep.
1: Our second house was as soon as you come off Waterfall Way into Fernmount there, it's like the second house on the right, this blue home.
0: Yeah,
1: I think it's old cottage, right?
0: Yeah.
1: And the order was delivered there and it's like boxes and boxes and boxes of CDs. And it was just crazy. And then
0: was it overwhelming? That seems like a pretty big deal.
1: It was so overwhelming. Because we had to also then we had took the CDs out of the CD covers and put them in sleeves and you had to label the sleeves. And there was a lot of work to it, but it was overwhelming. Like Vic was great. She just rolled with it. She said, you know, give it a go, Ben.
0: Yeah.
1: I'm behind you.
0: How cool.
1: But really, we had no idea what we're doing.
0: Yeah.
1: And anyway, the shop itself, whilst that order was coming, we're doing the fit out in there. And I finally remember taking all of that stock and putting it into the CD boxes, the shelves in the shop, and got some local people to help with all of that, and like paid roles and stuff. And it started to feel really cool. Started to feel really good. And it for a period of time there, it was a beautiful space.
0: It was great. I remember it was like because I think at that point Vic had something going on for a few years before as in not – it wasn't a record store but just like for guitar strings and stuff. And that had totally stopped.
1: Yeah.
0: So it was nice to actually be able to be in Bellingen and go and buy some leads if you need and some strings and have a look at the records, like, you know.
1: Yeah.
0: It was a really cool thing for Bella, but, you know, obviously it's a hard sell when, as that starts progressing, all of a sudden digital music starting to come up, you know.
1: Yeah, it made a massive impact. And that's why we went from being Roots Records to then Roots Records and Music.
0: Yeah.
1: And we started to bring instruments in.
0: Yeah, that's right.
1: Because the CDs were just becoming
0: A little bit obsolete.
1: Yep. Yeah. That was still a thing, and particularly at Christmas time, and they're just like still little gifts.
0: Yeah,
1: and,
0: sure.
1: But, you know, that kind of people just, I don't know if you were like me, but back in the day, that anytime I had a spare $25, I'd be buying a CD.
0: Yeah, yeah.
1: And that just wasn't happening.
0: I'd spend hundreds and hundreds of dollars every year on albums.
1: Yeah, I'd be payday, and I'm like, oh, I've got to go and get some new music.
0: Yeah, yeah.
1: Because you couldn't get it otherwise, right?
0: Yeah, yeah.
1: You had radio or you had to go and buy it.
0: The great thing for me, particularly when I started playing live music, was it was all tax deductible.
1: Yeah.
0: I'm like,
1: yeah,
0: yes, cool. I can get more albums.
1: Roots, the one thing it really did for me is it made me so, I guess, known in the community, but also get to know the community.
0: Yeah, it's a great entry point.
1: I mean, dude, like
0: music.
1: People would just come in there and talk.
0: Yeah.
1: And talk and talk. And sometimes it was like, oh, come on, you know, I've got to do some work here. But it was, we really got to know Brett Bellinge and, you know, super well. And it was also where I started doing events.
0: Yeah.
1: Yeah, and
0: I remember you did little concerts in there.
1: Yeah, did some little in-store stuff.
0: Jack Cardy.
1: Yeah, Jack Cardy played. A Canadian folk singer who was doing Woodford Folk Festival coming through.
0: Yeah.
1: Old Man Ludeke, he played.
0: Yeah, cool.
1: Bill Chambers played in there. The Mid-North played a few times.
0: Yeah.
1: Sid Air, back in the day.
0: they
1: like full five-piece band played in there.
0: I love that.
1: I was
0: running the open mic at that time when they were coming through, and I was like, these guys, good
1: energy.
0: Good.
1: They're good. Records, and in International Record Store Day, that was when we did a lot of the stuff, but we'd do in-store DJs as well. So,
0: yeah, cool.
1: You know, Noodles and Jollism, you know, they came and played. And for such a small space, but it just felt great. We had these little, you know, things where you know, artists were performing in there. So that was cool. So we tried really hard to make it more than just a bricks and mortar shop, you know.
0: Yeah.
1: We wanted it to be special for us and special for the community.
0: It sounds almost like, you know, what you were looking for, you started creating, because you're talking about like you wanting that alternative culture, like, you know, something creative. And of course you come in here and Bellingen has that in spades, but really tapping in and creating a little almost subculture underneath the whole thing. Not that it was like a complete movement, but yeah, you know what I mean?
1: Yeah, listen, it was sort of born out of necessity a little bit because I needed a job, right?
0: Yeah.
1: And so I'm like, well, what do I want to do? You know, and this was when I kind of reached this point of going, well, I think my happiness is going to be found in something to do with the music industry, events, and because I've sort of now after the newspaper experience, gain these business skills, perhaps looping that in, and as along with that, and just as strong as all of that is actually that this ongoing desire for me to, I guess, forge my own destiny.
0: Yeah, that's really cool.
1: So I don't really like working for the man, you know.
0: I hear you.
1: But
0: it's a necessary evil sometimes.
1: Yeah, dude, it is. You know, we need everything. We need the IGA that we open. We need teachers. We need nurses. We need banks. We need. So there's all these roles and they're all necessities. And there's lots of people who love their jobs and that's awesome.
0: Yeah.
1: And I respect all of that. But for myself personally, I struggle with it a bit, to be honest. Like I've always kind of struggled with that. I just, for whatever reason, I think it comes back to my dad.
0: Yeah.
1: With his kind of desire to be this entrepreneurial guy in the hospitality sector. That it's just so deep rooted in me. I can't be settled unless I kind of feel like I've achieved that. And I still feel like I haven't quite achieved that. And that's why I'm still working on my own projects and stuff.
0: That's the fire in you, man. That's a good thing.
1: Yeah,
0: you don't want to get to, you know, like your twilight years and be thinking, I didn't really give those things that I really knew I wanted to do a go.
1: Yeah, and I'm not happy.
0: Yeah.
1: or settled if I'm not trying. I think to achieve that.
0: Do you find that it's like it's both in the process of like doing, but also the newness of like learning and the new experiences that are coming with like different events and that sort of thing? Like yeah. That's the thing that makes it interesting and all that?
1: Yeah, yeah. It's partly as well that this sounds so cheesy, but I'm an ideas guy.
0: Yeah.
1: All right. It's actually pretty cheesy, but that newness and that learning is just kind of how my brain works. And like an example, when we had the shop, when I knew CDs were going to be going like gone, that was a revenue source that was soon to be totally gone from our business. I'm like, well, how do I replace that? What do I do? And it was at that stage where online shopping, it was just starting to go pick up, right? We used to get people come in the shop, they try out an amp and they're like, oh, they really like it. Yeah, cool. And then they go away and they buy it online. And we're like, fuck, okay, this is a thing now. So this is a thing we either got to get into.
0: Yeah.
1: So I came up with an idea. One of our biggest selling products in the shop, I'll ask you, what do you reckon one of our biggest selling products in the shop was?
0: Recorders?
1: Dude, no. Close.
0: What was it?
1: What's the other instrument that's now in all primary schools?
0: I don't even know. I just think ukuleles.
1: Okay,
0: yeah, perfect. Yeah. Much better than recorders.
1: Better than recorders, but it was like, man, everyone's buying ukuleles and not just, you know, your coloured ones that are crap that the kids are playing, but there's lots of people who have some kind of an interest in music but feel like it's too late to maybe pick up the guitar or whatever. And
0: ukulele is such a beautiful, quite easy instrument to learn.
1: Yeah. And so we would sell a lot of them through the store.
0: Yeah.
1: I'm like, maybe I'll just check out online and see what, you know, what's the competition. And this is, again, like in probably this stage was 2012.
0: Mm.
1: And there really wasn't a lot of online – well, there actually wasn't a dedicated online ukulele shop.
0: Yeah.
1: There was music stores that were selling ukuleles, like the big ones, like Beresfields. And but, yeah, there wasn't a – and so I started up this thing called – what was it called? Uke Shop.
0: Uke Shop.
1: Ukeshop.com.au.
0: Yeah.
1: And then what I did is I'm just learning, like this, go back to this conversation about learning as you go and, you know, evolving and whatever. And so I learned how to build a website.
0: Yeah.
1: And then kind of learned how to use Google AdWords. I also learned that you could build a website that had as many products as you want on there. It doesn't necessarily mean you have to have all those products in your stock.
0: Right.
1: So
0: cheeky,
1: man. So, but I ran into trouble because of this. So, when I went live with the website, it had the biggest collection of ukuleles for sale in Australia.
0: Yep.
1: But we only had like, you know, 20 in the shop to sell. We didn't have all these ukuleles in stock. Oh dear. And I had no idea, you know, what would be the outcome of this thing. And so I built the website, and then went on to Google AdWords, and went, okay, maybe I'll put $50 in and do a paid campaign and see what happens.

0: You are listening to another episode of Celebrate Sounds, a podcast celebrating sounds and music and art and all things creative on the North Coast. Up in the studio in Fairmount today, Ben Lewis, formerly of Bellingen Records or Bello Records. I can't remember what it was called. Was it Bellingen or Bello?
1: Roots Records.
0: Roots, that's right, of course. Yeah. Oh, my goodness.
1: And it started as Roots Records and then became Roots Records and Music.
0: Oh, my goodness. Well, that shows you how good of a podcaster I am. We've covered a lot of your story, which is fascinating. It's always nice to know, you know, where people are coming from and hear a little bit about, like, how they got to where they just sort of are now. And where we are now is, like, post you doing a couple of really big festivals, River Sounds was incredible, Big Bonanza maybe didn't hit the heights that it needed to hit, And you know, there's also another aspect of your career that we didn't talk about, which is starting booking and music, and you can touch on that as well. But I'm interested to hear, like, you know, 2 years post River Sounds, which was by all accounts for a pilot, like, first was a great festival. You know, I was there the whole weekend; it was fantastic. You know, probably not without its problems, some teething problems that we know about, and that just is just part of life, and that's okay. But you did kind of go MIA for a little bit. I feel like I didn't see you for at least 12 months. Take us through kind of, like, you know, you've come out of your Roots Records. That's a few years ago. And then you decide to put on this festival, COVID, et cetera. Like, yeah, how was that whole experience? And maybe just share a little bit of the highlights maybe.
1: I might really just do a real quick overview of how possibly I led to wanting to do these events.
0: And go for it.
1: You mentioned the Fed.
0: Yep.
1: So the back end of Roots Records, I started to get to know the owner of the Federal Hotel really well. Interesting guy, loves his music. And he asked whether I would be interested in taking over the bookings at the pub.
0: Mm.
1: And I'm like, yeah, man, that'd be great. Love this stuff. This is, you know, right up my alley. And just a really brief snapshot on that. When I moved in there and started that role, most of the live music was Coff's sort of pub rock cover bands, a lot of it.
0: Sure.
1: And it was on a schedule where they were performing about once every 4 weeks. And that's all fine, but it kind of really lacked...
0: Not enough rotation.
1: Just lacked diversity as well, I think. And it lacked opportunity it was booked forward for a long period of time and... just lacked opportunity to have perhaps touring bands or other bands. And anyway, so I kind of tried to change things there a little bit, which then led to maybe doing, well, what else could we do differently, which led to a couple of full-day events and Blues Fest.
0: Yeah,
1: and
0: of course.
1: The craft beer event, Brew Day Out. And they were all really successful, like super successful.
0: Yeah.
1: And it kind of led me to start thinking about, I'm right at this, you know. I think I nail it. Most times I'm nailing this shit, you know, and I'm not perfect by any means, but they're received well. The marketing that was going along with it was really received well.
0: And
1: so then that shit starts to get me thinking about events.
0: Yeah.
1: I noticed an opportunity to come up through Bellingen Council to apply for a reasonable grant, like at back starting all this stuff. It was about 20 grand. And I thought, wow, you know, that's cool. I've got now this kind of background of doing events in Bello. I've did events at Roots Records. At that stage, I'd also done some my own promoted events at the Memorial Hall. Did a couple of big Tibetan festivals there.
0: Yeah, right.
1: So I applied for this grant, and it was through the after the bushfires in 2019. So it was a bushfire recovery grant, which was to kind of re-stimulate
0: local economies,
1: And got the grant, and my initial plan was for the first event was to do the very first kind of concept of River Sounds in the car park behind the pub.
0: Yeah.
1: The whole car park.
0: Yeah,
1: And I still love that idea, that in-town kind of idea. And if you the back of the pub and you look up at the Hammond Wheatley building from the back and you could light it up, and I was going to do down the laneway, which goes down to Swiss Patir, so I was going to have the electronic stage at the bottom and have like this laneway of DJ stuff. And
0: still a great idea.
1: Yeah, man. Yeah. I still would really like to do it.
0: Yeah.
1: There's some challenges in there with logistics with trucks and IGA and, you know, stuff like that. But
0: yeah,
1: I think it'd be really cool.
0: Well, it'd almost be it's a little bit of a throwback to when the – a little bit different, but when the Jazz Festival used to block off the main street and then sometimes Church Street. I think it's doable.
1: Yeah. Well, they're actually, there's something similar coming up soon with Tirana Festival.
0: Yeah, I know it's happening, but I wasn't sure. So
1: they got some funding through, it's actually auspice through Bellingen Shire Council, but it's come via Transport for New South Wales, where it's about blocking off the street.
0: I know. Yeah, well, there you go.
1: And so I'm pretty sure Salvatore, who is, you know, running the Tirana Festival, he's blocking off Church Street.
0: Yeah, cool.
1: Which should be super cool.
0: Hasn't been done for years, I don't think. But, yeah, it was always a good vibe. You go in. I mean, Church Street's got a good vibe anyway with all the cafes and that. And then you go around to the Fed and the brewery when it was open and hopefully when it's open again.
1: All right, so moving on from there, right? So I couldn't end up doing the festival in the car park because of those logistical concerns from a couple of businesses there. So then I'm like, okay, well, I've got this grant. I've got to, you know, still go for it, and decided to go and do it at the showgrounds.
0: Yep.
1: And so my original planning was around an event with a $20,000 budget, which, as you know, like, it sounds good, but like the venue hire alone there is, you know, that's a third of it.
0: Yeah.
1: And then throw a PA on top of that, and, you know, it just gone.
0: Yeah, half of it's gone before you even probably book an artist.
1: Yes, absolutely. And then you're talking really small scale kind of event. And then COVID came.
0: Yeah.
1: And so I was kind of like deep into planning a bit, and COVID came along. And along with COVID, the one kind of positive with COVID was more grants came.
0: Yeah, and more time maybe too.
1: More time. Yeah, man. So more time, more grants. And then it meant that I could evolve. And so River Sounds evolved from being...
0: So can I ask initially what were you like, because, you know, we know what River Sounds was for that first one, but what was it going to be on that $20,000 scale? Like pretty low key?
1: Pretty local.
0: Yeah,
1: pretty local.
0: Similar to what was the one that they did a few years ago? They had the Lantern Festival or something?
1: Oh, that was called River Festival.
0: River Festival, that's right.
1: Probably... maybe a bit similar to that in scale.
0: Size wise, that's all.
1: I wanted to try and land at least one, a kind of name.
0: Yeah.
1: It's so hard. Like the fees at a tier one artist level it's just
0: crazy.
1: Crazy, man.
0: Yeah, yeah.
1: Like it's something I don't ever begrudge artists the money that they earn. I think, you know, when your time's in the sun, you take what you can get, 100%. Absolutely. But It is a bit out of whack, and it's actually driven mostly by the booking agents.
0: Yeah.
1: It's not driven by the artists.
0: Right.
1: That's a whole other conversation. Like, I think it actually needs to be disrupted a bit, to be honest, around the booking agents and the monopoly that they have in the industry. I actually think that they're the kind of elephant in the room around the main reason why a lot of festivals are being cancelled at the moment.
0: Yeah.
1: I actually think that a lot of that falls back onto booking agents.
0: Yeah, that's interesting. I mean, like, I've had my own experiences with booking agents and my own experiences with big artists and having supported a few in my time and knowing what they got paid compared to what I got paid. And, you know, this is like high level. Like, we did a cover gig supporting Guy Sebastian once.
1: Oh, yeah.
0: A few in my time and knowing what they got paid compared to what I got paid. And, you know, this is like high level. Like, we did a cover gig.

0: lot of stuff up, and I don't know how much more you want to say about that, but yeah, it definitely needs to be disrupted.
1: Yeah, I just think the model needs to be more transparent.
0: Yeah,
1: like because so most, if you relate, and I don't take this the wrong way, I don't want to relate an artist to a product, right?
0: Sure,
1: I don't want to do that. But let's just say in terms of a transaction.
0: Yep.
1: Yeah. Yeah, which is what I tend to do when I'm booking. It's kind of like it's a transactional process.
0: Yeah.
1: And in most cases, when I'm doing my transactions for temporary fencing or for a stage or for staff for a bar or whatever it is,
0: yeah,
1: there's just a value there. It's a price.
0: Yeah.
1: They're like, yeah, well, you know, your PA is going to be what the dude quoted. And yeah. it's, you can go to other PA operators and get their quotes, sure. And you can get some of this transparency and you kind of know what it is.
0: Yeah.
1: With the booking agents, you just have no idea.
0: Yeah.
1: It's all like behind closed doors. I could talk about it for ages. I just think that the model probably needs to be changed, sure. More transparent. And I do think that potentially they need to be more considerate of regional events as well, so that regions don't miss out on opportunities to see profile artists.
0: Do you think too, like, there needs to be, and we had this conversation quite a bit, but there needs to be an open dialogue around the value for businesses as opposed to what the artists or the booking agents maybe value as like, this is the value that we bring. You know, you're talking about really big money sometimes. And of course, if there's 100,000 people there and you're like, yep, okay, no worries. But like, okay, it's a pilot. You know, we're just starting out. And I think about it even with the pubs and the clubs and the restaurants and stuff. And it's like, of course, an artist can go, I'm worth this much, but it's so subjective across the board. Like, it's like if you're playing in a restaurant or if you're playing at a corporate event, it's all different. You know what I mean?
1: Yeah, I totally agree.
0: And that's the problem with the how do we value creativity, because it's also, there's got to be some kind of monetary return.
1: Yep. I mean, I want artists to earn as much as they can because it doesn't last forever.
0: That's true.
1: But I just to think with the booking agents, what I think would really work if there was some kind of formula where they could say, okay, the artist's value is X.
0: Yep.
1: And we believe that because of that value, then this formula equates to selling X amount of tickets.
0: Sure. Yeah.
1: Differences there, of course, with weather or size of community or whatever. But that would be a good starting point.
0: Sure.
1: Because then the agent can say to me, well, this is why we valued him at that level, or her or whoever, you know.
0: And they can probably go, hey, they played at this festival, and when they're announced, they're selling certain tickets, like that kind of, or these shows. Yeah, you're right. Like, it's just like, it's like if you go to buy a business and you look at the books kind of thing, you know what I mean?
1: Okay,
0: this makes sense to me.
1: Yeah. All right, I'll ask you a quick question. So you're Tame Impala?
0: Yeah.
1: How much do you reckon it would cost to book then to perform?
0: Well, I know that it cost rolling sets $50,000 to book the Hilltop Hoods. So I'm going to say, let's ballpark, maybe 60 to 80. Dude. Am I way short?
1: You're way short.
0: Really?
1: They're 1.5 million.
0: What?
1: That's, I got the, I thought I was, I was quoted.
0: And of course, yeah, when they, you know, if they're playing huge shows, and I don't know, but like,
1: he does stadium gigs, right? So he's just the
0: top
1: 20,000 stadium, 30,000 stadium, the headline at Coachella.
0: Yeah, I kind of maybe
1: they're like, how's that?
0: That's so ridiculous. It's crazy.

0: You are listening to another episode of Celebrate Sounds, a podcast celebrating sounds and music and art and all things creative on the North Coast. Up in the studio in Fermat today, Ben Lewis, formerly of Bellingen Records or Bello Records. I can't remember what it was called. Was it Bellingen or Bello?
1: Roots Records.
0: Roots, that's right, of course. Yeah. Oh, my goodness.
1: And it started as Roots Records and then became Roots Records and Music.
0: Oh, my goodness. Well, that shows you how good of a podcaster I am.
1: So River Sounds got some extra funding and then enabled me to book a more higher profile artists, you know, talk about artist fees, which is, you know. So I was really building a lineup, programming, curating a lineup is a really tricky thing to do. What I like, you might not like.
0: Yeah.
1: What I like, the community might hate.
0: Yeah.
1: So you have to do things. What I've learned actually is my own experience. I'm going to do things on what I think is right, based on my gut feel.
0: Sure.
1: Which is, I don't know, it's not a good science, but.
0: Not an exact science. I think it's a good science, but just maybe not an exact science.
1: It's hard. But I felt like with the River Sounds lineup, I actually think I nailed it. I think I got really good in the end. I think Baker Boy was a really, really fantastic inclusion. Yep. I think Regurgitator was a great inclusion. And then I just scored bands at the time who were just starting on Triple J, like the Lazy Eyes and the Terrys.
0: Yeah.
1: And these bands and then had some couple of older ones in there and Butterfingers.
0: Yeah,
1: and,
0: yeah. They were great.
1: Another First Nations rapper, Dallas Woods, who was kind of moving up as well. And it just timed well. And then COVID, I had to postpone in the end 3 times.
0: Yeah. So initially it was going to be 2020?
1: 2021.
0: 2021. And then then you went from what, like the 2021 spring or something?
1: I've got to remember now.
0: And then it went to January or something?
1: Yeah, we went from, it was going to initially be October 2021.
0: That's right, yeah.
1: And then it became January 2022.
0: La Nina, that was the weather, right?
1: It was still a COVID.
0: Yeah, of course. It would have been terrible anyway because like it was wet.
1: The bizarre one for the original October one was when ScoMo came out and just shut down the country, right?
0: Yeah,
1: so everything, pubs, everything, you know, you would have...
0: I remember, it was bad.
1: Bad, man, as a musician, like there's just nothing happening. So that was the first shutdown. In January, it was when they decided to open everything up again.
0: And then
1: COVID just went boom and ramped up. Right, and then they said, oh, no, we've got to close everything down and you can't dance and you can't do this and you can't do that.
0: God, I forgot about all that stuff.
1: Yeah, it's like you can't dance. Well, if you can't dance, I can't have a festival.
0: Yeah.
1: You can't stand.
0: There were some festivals that went ahead. I don't know if they were in Australia or the States, but they had the sitting thing.
1: Yeah.
0: It just looks so weird.
1: Yeah,
0: so
1: actually, there was one in Australia, Yours and Ours Festival.
0: Yeah.
1: They did it seated and they really went for it. They had a stage that revolved.
0: Yeah, that's cool.
1: And so this circular stage that revolved, so everyone that was seating was able to see it, but still weird.
0: So weird.
1: Yeah.
0: You can't sit there. Sitting and listening to live music in particular.
1: Yeah.
0: It's just, doesn't do it for me.
1: So we've got to August of 2022 and we were finally able to run.
0: Yeah.
1: We had good weather.
0: Beautiful weekend.
1: We extended to run, when I say we, it's kind of me, we, you know, I made a decision. We'll run for 3 days, and it was huge, man.
0: Yeah, yeah.
1: It was a huge undertaking.
0: I remember
1: something I've never done before. Like it was huge.
0: I remember seeing you on the Friday, and you. I was just like, I won't say too much. Just want to say good luck. And then I remember seeing you probably on the Sunday, and I think I gave you a hug, and I was like, just well done. But you looked like you were like. Almost like your body and soul were two different things. You're just like running around, like not just bang, bang, bang. I imagine that weekend would have been hectic.
1: It was hectic.
0: Did you get much sleep?
1: No. You got to keep going.
0: Yeah, yeah.
1: You know, the shit doesn't stop. Like, you know, you get through Friday night and we had a pretty small crew, you know, have a crew of paid people and then, you know, volunteers are awesome, but you just, you can't rely on them to do a lot and that's fine, you know?
0: Yeah.
1: But, you know, bins have got to be emptied. On Saturday morning, I clean the toilets.
0: Wow.
1: Yeah, I'm like mopping shit, picking stuff up and replenishing the bars and, you know, got it ready to go again for Saturday's the biggest day.
0: Yeah.
1: And then Saturday finishes and you got to go again.
0: Oh,
1: Sunday, 3 days was too much, way too much. But, mate, it was for a first-time event and you said it before, it actually was really successful.
0: Yeah.
1: Like it was successful in a monetary sense. it was successful. It exceeded my expectations in numbers.
0: Yeah.
1: So ticket numbers were pretty amazing. Yeah. Like, I actually think on the Saturday, we had about 3,500 there on Saturday.
0: Wow.
1: From what I understand, that's as big a day as any of the a single day of a global.
0: Yeah. Well, I remember probably whenever the last global – no, actually it would have even been earlier than that. But there was one weekend so long ago where it happened to coincide with like Global Carnival and maybe a rugby league grand final, and there was like 6,500 people in Bellingen for that weekend. Now, if you got 3,500, of course some of them are going to be locals, but that's still at least pushing that – very close, if not going over, because I imagine the population of Bellingen generally has gone up and people would have been visiting anyway.
1: Yeah, you know? So it was big.
0: Huge. Probably, that's pretty cool to say that, you know, from my recollection, and I've been here a long time, you've probably brought a festival that created the most people in Bellingen at one time.
1: Yeah. But
0: pretty crazy. Yeah,
1: it was crazy. And there was some, you know, there was some challenges for sure. Like we had some tech challenges before Baker Boy started. He didn't get on in time. We had challenges opening the gate on the Friday afternoon, which impacted a local band, which really sucked for them.
0: Yeah.
1: But for the most part, you know, it went really, really well. But because of my, I guess, lack of experience, I was peaking, man.
0: Yeah, I was peaking.
1: There was one point on the Saturday night where it just felt like the whole thing was kind of kicking off in terms of looseness.
0: Yeah.
1: And I said to Pete, who was the site manager, like, man, is this okay? Like, he's really experienced. I said, do I need to shut this down? And he's like, no, breathe, you're okay.
0: Yeah,
1: he made a really good point. He said, you need to feel right now like you're a manager of a really big pub.
0: Yeah.
1: And pubs have issues every Friday night.
0: Sure.
1: That people are drinking, there might be a fight, there might be a whatever, but for the most part, the crowd's awesome.
0: Yeah.
1: So just roll with it. But it was, it's a lot of responsibility to have on your shoulders. You know, we had an injury. You know, it was really unfortunate that during Baker Boy's performance, a lady was there with her daughter, they're having a great time, and some dickhead has grabbed a traffic cone off the ground. Like, they've, you know, massive ones, they're really heavy.
0: Yeah.
1: And just flung this cone up into the air, and this lady, she's just standing there watching Baker Boy at the back of the crowd, and it's landed and fully knocked her unconscious and split her head open. And so, you know, the stuff like that, it's a lot of responsibility to take on. Yeah,
0: because like obviously you can't control individual people, but you've created this space and you want people to come and enjoy it, but also
1: be safe,
0: behave. You know, everyone likes to send it and have a good time, but just like little bit of like if you feel like you're getting to that point that you want to start picking up cones, probably leave.
1: Yeah, just leave. Yeah.
0: Do everyone a favor.
1: Yeah. So but overall I was super happy, Josh, with River Sounds, and as you know, I went on and did another festival after that called the Big Bonanza in Coffs Harbour. Probably needed to maybe, if I had my time again, I would have done things a lot differently.
0: Yeah. I think you would have spaced them out a bit more?
1: I needed more space. Yeah. Like, I just went straight in from 3 postponements due to COVID and 2 years of planning and then this big event. And then
0: it probably feels like there's an urgency too, right? Like, when you're doing that.
1: Well, the problem with grants is you're beholden to them.
0: Yeah.
1: Yeah. So, you know, they're great because they give you the ability to attempt to do things and hopefully be profitable and sustainable. But you're beholden to them around dates, around what you've pitched in there in terms of your plan and all these kinds of things. And so, and you kind of, they don't come around all the time either. So when they're available, if that's what you want to try and achieve, you've got to go for it.
0: Yeah.
1: So, pardon me, I had these deadlines with the Big Bonanza with delivering it to meet the grant deadline.
0: Mm.
1: And that's why it was done in a fairly close proximity to after River Sounds had finished.
0: Yeah.
1: Like, it's literally dropped River Sounds and straight into
0: it. Yeah, I bet.
1: Yeah. I went too big too. Yeah. I spent way too much money. You know, lost some money.
0: Yeah.
1: And
0: it was probably, I mean, like, you know, grants aside, just generally, it was a time where the community just, you know, River Sounds, the turnout was great, but other festivals, like all sorts of things, there just wasn't the numbers, you know?
1: No. It was at the start of cancellations of festivals.
0: Yeah. Post-COVID, like trying to like really reignite the fire, and people are like habitually staying at home economically for economic reasons. They got out of that habit, and then, you put all this, and then maybe too much stuff on just generally.
1: And there was lots on. COVID came out, and then all these promoters and agencies, they're like, all right, we need to start making money again.
0: Yeah.
1: And so there was back-to-back of events. Yeah. And so there was a lot of factors that led to the big bonanza not being successful. As far as how the event was delivered and run, it was top notch.
0: Yeah.
1: Like it was production.
0: Just not the turnout, right?
1: No, I just didn't get the numbers.
0: Yeah.
1: But I learned so much.
0: Yeah.
1: You know, I feel so much better, I guess, better experienced from the experience.
0: Sometimes you need to have some humbling moments and some challenges so you go, because your whole story today is like the passion that you have, the true self, the thing that you really want to do. And you talked about it. You know, I don't think I've done it yet. So, you know, it's not a problem to have a few speed bumps and a few hiccups on the road. It's probably annoying at the time and you're like, ugh. But long term, and, you know, maybe we can quickly segue because we're going a bit over time, but that's cool because it's a great chat. You know, had all that experience, all that passion channeled, and now, you know, River Sounds 25. Tell us a little bit. Give us some.
1: Well, it's
0: some
1: never deets. It never left me. The success of River Sounds and the love for Bellingen and my desire to do this locally has just never left me, even though I was torn and hurt and everything after the big bonanza, and I did burn go into hibernation and I had to pull out and stop for a while. I stopped everything in that industry for a while. River Sounds always stuck with me because it was awesome.
0: Yeah.
1: And I've always wanted to try to make it work and do it again. And so here we are. So I was successful in a small grant. I'm kind of back to square one, man. Like this initial grant is the same size as my very, very, very first grant with River Sounds.
0: Yeah, yeah.
1: And so this event will be, unless things change, and it might, but at this stage it'll be quite scaled back.
0: Yeah.
1: But still.
0: Probably a nice starting place again too. A little bit less stress for you perhaps.
1: It just needs to be all on budget.
0: Yeah.
1: That's my biggest learning out of everything I've done is that I just need to be so strict with my budget.
0: Sure.
1: So even though I might want to book Tame Impala, obviously I can't, right? You know?
0: Not on a $20,000 grant.
1: Or I can't even book the likes of Baker Boy again.
0: Yeah.
1: You know, he was 45.
0: Yeah.
1: And so a big top 10, it was 30.
0: Yeah, yeah.
1: You know, there's things that like, it costs a lot of money to put on these events.
0: Totally.
1: Know? Big Bonanza costs $500,000 to put on.
0: Yeah. Yeah, huge.
1: They're huge. And so I've learned so much that you don't necessarily need to do that. We are living in a community with 3,500 people. You know, we're not going to be Splendor in the Grass.
0: Yeah.
1: So, yeah, it's going to be sick, awesome, but a bit scaled back. Yeah. So hopefully everyone's expectations and everything, you know, are okay around that.
0: I think that's possibly a really beautiful thing too, like because, you know, already I'm sure you've got, you know, people in mind, like bands in mind who come under your budget and you want to get. But also there's this beautiful creative community here that wants to have a festival. And people go out, you know, we went to Wild Marmalade, was packed out on the weekend.
1: Yeah.
0: Is that my... Oh, that's me. Like just the fact that you're putting something on, there's going to be bands, you know, like it's got the River Sounds name, it's going to be a really good thing for the community, I think.
1: Yeah, I think so. I think Bellingen needs it and wants it.
0: Yeah.
1: And
0: particularly without Winterfest, you know, coming back.
1: We've lost so many.
0: So many.
1: We've lost so many festivals. And I think that there's space here for an annual event.
0: Yeah, that's what I was going to sort of ask. Like, you know, you're coming back in, you've had that experience, the highs of River Sound, maybe the disappointment, a little bit of Big Bonanza, and then coming back in, scaling down. But do you, like, sort of see this, it seems like, you know, you've already answered the question, but, like, see this as something that you really want to do every year?
1: Yeah, ultimately.
0: Yeah.
1: You know, I don't want to lose my house over it.
0: That's a good strategy.
1: But, yeah, man, I think that there's space for it, and I think there's a desire for it.
0: Yeah, 100%.
1: And I think it's because it's driven locally as well, I think it's respected, it'll be supported. And I just, me as the promoter, I just also need to respect all of that too and make sure that it's just done it the right way and the right scale and includes, you know, our local creatives, which I will anyway. But yeah, it's ultimately is what I'd love to do is is host this annual event.
0: That's cool. So I guess a great place to leave it is, you know, that Rivers Sounds 2025 is coming. I don't know what your needs and wants are at the moment. Usually if it's an artist in here, I'll go like, tell us your socials or how people get in contact with you. But if you have something like that, or if you want to sort of plug some of the stuff that you're needing to like get some responses back from the community or artists, go for it.
1: All right. So the artist applications are open.
0: Cool.
1: So there's a link on the website there. We've already had about 60, which in the space of, I don't know, a week, which is really, you know, that in itself shows the interest in River Sounds. And I wasn't like a big hoo-ha promotion or anything. It was a very kind of subtle, we're doing it again on Facebook.
0: I didn't even know until actually Dave Costa told me the other day.
1: Yeah. So to get that kind of response, you know, in a matter of days has been really lovely. But yeah, if you're a local artist, you want to perform, just to do an application via the website. Anyone else who wants to be involved, if you're a food vendor or a market, if you want to volunteer, if you want to work, you know, there's lots of paid roles there too. You can just go on the website as well and do a general inquiry on the form on the bottom of the page. But we'll be, I always say we, like I've got this big team. I'll be releasing, you know, more details, you know, as we move forward. Working towards the first artist announcement on the 1st of November.
0: Cool.
1: And the event is scheduled for the 4th and 5th of April.
0: 4th and 5th of April.
1: Yeah, back at the showgrounds. I was looking at doing it at a skate park, but we're back at showgrounds.
0: Yeah, cool.
1: Yeah.
0: Yeah, that's exciting. Ben, that was a great, fascinating chat. We really delved in there. Thanks for coming out and chatting. And we should probably do it again before River Sounds kicks off next year maybe.
1: Sounds good.
0: Cool.
1: Thanks, Josh.
0: Thanks, Ben.
1: Cheers.
2: Bring the beat back.

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I walk to the sea, swim to the bottom, so cold and so deep. 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
3: Hi everyone, I'm here today with Michael Kemp, who is our new member for Oxley, and he's here at the Bellingen Show having a quick interview with me for 2BBB. How are you today, Michael?
4: Yeah, great, thanks, and I really appreciate coming on air, Kristen.
3: No problem. So we're really keen to kind of hear your feelings or experiences so far at the show and in Bellingen as well. Is this your first time in Bellingen? You've been to Bellingen before?
4: Yeah, I love coming up here. You know, every time you turn off the highway and you see the really green grass, and as a farmer, you get a little bit jealous, and, you know, further down south, the grass isn't quite as green.
3: Not quite as lush.
4: Yeah. Some of the nice dairy farms on the way up, and getting up into the, you know, into the tablelands and seeing all the beautiful environment up there. It's a fantastic place to be.
3: So you're a farmer. What kind of farming do you do, Michael?
4: I come from a long line of beef farmers, and we've got a property that's been in the family for a few generations, up in the headwaters of the Mackay. Yeah.
3: And have you ever been part of a cattle showing at a show before?
4: No, we don't have a stud. We're growers, so we have cows and calves, and they get sold as a weaner. So I know lots and lots of people, and my second cousin is here. I'm showing his cattle.
3: Yeah, fab.
4: But all the schools, I love seeing the schools, you know, parading their cattle, and they spend so much time preparing the cattle, and it's beautiful to see them out there in the ring.
3: So as a new member, you're kind of getting around your electorate and kind of getting to know people and having a bit of a g'day. Agricultural show is one of those things where you kind of find an opportunity to kind of talk to your electorate and get a feeling for, you know, what's happening across the region.
4: Yeah, country shows are one of my favourite parts of the job. I've just done a video actually regarding the country shows and being here, right here at Bellingen. You know, the people up in the mid-north coast, they get out to the shows. It's an experience for the kids to go on the rides, or the students to show their cattle or jump their horses or show their chickens or they've been working on, or cook some cakes. So, you know, I love getting around into the pavilion, seeing the flowers and all the people getting out and about. It's a wonderful experience for people in the country.
3: So, highlights for today, is there anything you're keen to see if you can get away?
4: Normally I head to all the pavilions and have a look, and I think the highlight of the experience for me is always the Grand Parade. You get to see the horses and the cattle, and then you come off the Grand Parade and all the kids scatter and hit Sideshow Alley. So, that's probably the most favourite experience, is the kids coming off the, you know, from being made to sit there with their parents, looking at all the animals and then jumping into Sideshow Alley.
3: All right, well, thank you so much for chatting with me today, and hoping to maybe have you on air sometime again in the future at 2BBB FM.
4: No worries. Thanks for having me.
3: Thanks so much, Michael, and hopefully be chatting soon.
4: Yeah, that'd be great. Thanks for the invite.
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1: Hi, I'm Googs. I'm the only presenter presenting today that was presenting back in 1983 when we started. We had a great sports programmer called Chris Culver, and he used to call Group 2 Rugby League, and one of the best callers I've ever heard of a match. He was just like John O'Reilly in the old ABC days. You knew what was happening in the game. You could see it in your mind's eye. He was so good at doing it. And we used to do the 3 o'clock game on a Sunday every week for 2 or 3 years. Might have been 4 years, back in the time when Bellingen won nearly every year.
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1: Got Luke from the Fire and Rescue New South Wales crew. And Luke, welcome.
2: Thank you.
1: How are you doing today?
2: A little bit warm, but otherwise great.
1: So tell me, what are you guys doing here today? I mean, like, what's your main purpose, or like, what do you want to get out of being here at the Thrive Festival today?
2: Well, I'll share a little bit about what Fire and Rescue does. So Fire and Rescue New South Wales are the professional fire service in the state. So okay. We have permanent firefighters in our major urban areas. And in towns like Bellingen, we've got a great retained firefighting service. So these are men and women that live in the community. They've got jobs in local businesses. They run local businesses.
1: Right.
2: But in their extracurricular time, they turn out for the fire brigade and respond to incidents in our town. So we go to everything from fires in people's homes and their yards to motor vehicle crashes, and also handle hazardous material incidents.
1: So are you guys busy all the time?
2: Look, some weeks we're busy every day with a couple of calls, and we can go weeks and weeks without getting the truck out of the station to go to a job. It really does depend on local conditions, whether, you know, people are being safe with fire.
1: Right.
2: Is another big factor as to whether we get called out and whether people are being safe on the road. So no day is the same. And
1: what's the most, probably not the right word, popular fire issue? I mean, like, what are people calling you for? Primarily.
2: I think it...
1: Or is it a mix of stuff?
2: It's just a mix. You never know. Yeah. Like, over the last kind of fortnight, we've had a number of motor vehicle accidents. Which we've responded to, which is never something you want to go to. But then we attend everything from the fire alarms going off at the hospital. Maybe they've got a fault in them, so we go and make sure that's safe, right down to... if someone's got a yard fire that gets out of hand when they're burning off some greenway.
1: So how many people do you have on the team all up? And then I guess how many are ready to rock and roll on a dime, you know what I mean?
2: So to rock and roll, to get on the truck, we need to have 4 firefighters available and on call.
1: Yeah.
2: But
1: are they in a station?
2: No,
1: they're at home or working or doing whatever they do?
2: Yeah, okay. They're at their desk, they're on the tools, they're out in the community, or in bed. And so, you know, there's a great toll that this job can put on families. You know, all of us have got partners and many of us still have kids at home. You know, this job is something that... is taxing on the family. So it's, you know, there might be a firefighter that responds to the job, but, you know, they've, you know, left dinner, they've left in the middle of the night, work to respond. So we've got 9 firefighters in the Bellingen station. Ideally we'd love to have, you know, another 4 or 5 firefighters join us, just to give that coverage to the community.
1: What kind of so if I was to rock up and say, hey, I heard the interview, that sounds really interesting, how do I get on? I mean, how would that work? I mean, is it a certain type of person, or is there an age group or a skill set or something like that that would kind of make you more applicable to your team?
2: That's a great question. I think the fire brigade needs all skills. We need all perspectives, all all genders. It's a really important that in a firefighting unit you've got diversity.
1: Yeah.
2: So that, you know, different people are good at different things, and you know, you need tall, strong people. You need short, nimble people, because you know, we respond to a variety of incidences, and so you need to have that that variety of.
1: You've been here all this morning. What have you taken away from the Thrive Festival today? What's your impression?
2: My impression is that we've had drought leading into the 1920 fires, leading into over a half a dozen, you know, minor, moderate, major floods.
1: Yeah.
2: It's pretty undeniable that what we are seeing is going to continue.
1: Yeah.
2: And this festival has all been about, how do we get ready? How do we get prepared? How do we start connecting? Where are the gaps in the community where there's more support needed? You know, again, plugging the fire brigade, it's really fantastic to have all of these emergency services in our town.
1: Yeah.
2: But the uniforms only turn off if there's enough people in the uniform.
1: Correct. So you need more volunteers.
2: We need more paid employees of the
1: fire brigade. Okay, cool.
2: Yeah, and the RFS, SES, ambulance, you know, all emergency services need people interested in forging careers in that space.
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1: We are coming near the end of another edition of Saltwater Freshwater here at Westport Park in Port Macquarie. I am pleased to be joined by a man who has been involved with the event for quite a few years in many of different capacities, currently as chairman of the committee, Chris Spencer. Chris, welcome.
2: How do you do?
1: Oh, pretty good. Now, last time we had you on air was all the way back in 2019 when the festival was at the jetty in Coffs Harbour. Since then, you've changed roles, you've stepped away, you've come back. How is it a few years later in a different capacity?
2: Oh, it's wonderful to see that the festival is still surviving and thriving. It just demonstrates that there's a real thirst out there from the wider community to get a better understanding and a whole lot more knowledge around who the Aboriginal people are in their particular towns and what we get up to. And today is about showcasing all of that beautiful work that Aboriginal people do in their communities and showcasing it to the wider audiences.
1: Well, Saltwater Freshwater did start up back in around 2010 with the Alliance and then with these festivals as well. Where did it actually stem from, Bud?
2: Oh, so it commenced about 15 years ago, around 2008, 2009, and it was through an initial conversation amongst the land councils from the Mid-North Coast region about how we can value add to the artistic expression and the cultural practitioners that we all have within our communities and providing them with an opportunity where they are able to advance, become businesses and those sorts of things. So it's really about education and so forth for up-and-coming emerging artists and performers. And as a result of that, we get to a day like today where once a year we're able to really thrive and showcase all of that beautiful work.
1: Well, how about the five different nations that's involved? We've got Gimbangia, Dungali, Walmindi.
2: There's actually four nations.
1: Four nations,
2: so we extend from Coffs Harbour in the north, south to a place called Karua, which is around Hawks Nest Tea Gardens area. And there are 10 local Aboriginal land councils covering four different Aboriginal nations, being the Gimbangia, Dungudi, the Burrupai and Warramai nations, and covering those language groups as well. So there's a whole range of different types of projects and programs that take place within those communities throughout the year. And as a result, we come to a day like today where everybody's able to enjoy what they've done in the year gone by and really put it out there for everybody to see.
1: Yeah. Chris Spencer, thank you so much for having a chat with us today.
2: No trouble. My pleasure.
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1: Well, my name's Pete Bufo. We're at 2 Triple B FM and I'm here because I'm a presenter on Triple B. Music's always been a very big thing for me and my whole family. I've been in a lot of bands. I wanted to do a radio show because I was starting to leave the music scene. I thought, well, I still want to play rock and roll, you know, I still want to listen to these records and I want to share them. I love music so much, it's... it's something that's great. I feel at home here. It's like you feel like you're part of a family, a mob. There's a plethora of different people here. And they bring different knowledge to the fore. It's like whether it be sports, whether it be the weather. So everyone brings something different.
2: Yeah.
1: You know, you've got to look after community, and this is a hub for me because it's got all the boxes ticked. It's the music, it's the people. Well, I think the idea of volunteering is if you do have that passion and you have some spare time and you're able to do it, then do it, quite simply. It doesn't matter if you want to program, if you want to be a handy person, if you want to do the garden, if you want to help in the office, you want to help tidy up, it's going to be accepted and it's going to be appreciated. This is our community and we've all got to look after each other. That's the point.
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1: Hi, I'm Googs. I'm the only presenter presenting today that was presenting back in 1983 when we started. I love radio. My father was an ABC listener and we used to listen to The Goon Show and Beyond the Horn and all the BBC comedies and evenings centred around the radio, so I loved the radio. Before I came up here, I was Double J and then a 2JJJ listener, and people had told me that there was going to be a radio station. I got here and got onto the first board, and I just felt the vibrancy of what a local station did for a community. I arrived in the middle of the fight between the new settlers and the traditional population in Bellingen, and I believe that once the radio started to go and members from both sections of the community got to know each other through the broadcasts, it helped, and I've wanted to continue that and remind people of that.
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1: The spring plant fair coming up very soon. Can you tell me how many plant fairs you've been to in Bellingen?
2: Well, that's a hard one, but over probably 32 years running, so that's two a year, so over 60.
1: 64, okay.
2: Hard one, but over probably 32 years running, so that's two a year, so over 60.
1: 64, okay. And what's the...

0: know, there's so many lovely local trees that we just don't use enough of. Foambark, for instance, the jaggera, that's a beautiful tree, beautiful in foliage.
1: And if people want to order with you before the plant fair, can they do that or just turn up on the day?
0: They can absolutely order from me. They can. I do have a Facebook site and my phone number's there. And
1: will we find that under Boggy Creek Nursery?
0: Boggy Creek Natives.
1: Boggy Creek Natives. Great. All right. Well, I hope it's another great plant fair for you.
0: Thank you.
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1: Hello, I'm David Cameron. There's been a reported near miss at Sydney Airport this morning, with two aircraft coming within metres of each other on the tarmac. Jetstar passengers say their plane braked suddenly, with the pilot later announcing they'd had to avoid a Qatar Airways jet and that a crew member had been injured in the sudden stop. The Greens have called for Labor to put cards on the table as gambling negotiations continue. Greens Senator Sarah Hanson-Young says Labor needs to be clear about a potential strengthening of its gambling reforms. Labor is expected to face strong opposition from gambling giants if it bows to calls for a ban on financial inducements for betting. Speaking to the ABC's Insiders, Senator Hanson-Young says Labor is playing games on the reforms.
2: But the devil's going to be in the detail, and what I say to the Prime Minister and to the government is put your cards on the table. Let's see how far you're prepared to go.
1: Australia has recorded its first inland case of the H5 bird flu, with a detection in far west New South Wales. A greater crested tern tested positive after being found near Wentworth in the state's far southwest, more than 500 kilometres from the coast. There have now been 220 confirmed or presumed positive detections, although the poultry industry so far remains clear of the virus. Deaf literacy advocates are asking Australians to add their final song to a national playlist. The campaign is bringing people together to start conversations about death, dying and grief. Hundreds of community events and activities are being held across the nation this month to encourage people to discuss and plan for end-of-life wishes. Kaz Dawson is the CEO of the community care organisation behind the campaign. She says a special farewell song can help normalise conversations about death.
3: In recent years, you've told us that one of the easy entry points for those conversations can be talking about music. This year, we're inviting Australians to join us as we build a playlist of our favourite songs as a nation that make great farewell music.
1: The soccer ball that Diego Maradona used to score his infamous Hand of God goal for Argentina against England is to be sold at auction in the US later this month. The striker punched the black and white ball past the England goalkeeper at the World Cup finals 40 years ago. Dan Imler from the Texas-based firm Heritage Auctions estimates it could fetch $10 million US.
4: I think it's easily the most historic ball in the realm of soccer. The ball was kept by the head official from that match, and it stayed in his possession for several decades. And in recent years, it was sold to a private collector, and we are representing that collector here.
1: The Dolphins have secured a maiden NRL finals spot with a 40-32 Queensland Derby victory over the Broncos. Dolphins coach Christian Wolf says he was happy the way his side fought back from a half-time deficit to take control.
5: I love the way we fought our way back into the contest in the first half, and as the second half I felt like we were in control. I felt like we were always going to win. Obviously there was a couple of nervous moments, but as I said, I thought we were in control for the whole 40 minutes.
1: In the AFL, a four-point win for Melbourne over competition leaders Fremantle, 113-109. Demons coach Stephen King highlighted young defender Colton Tholstrup for stepping up through the season.
6: Highly talented young player who's probably reinvented his game behind the ball for us with his attributes. He's an elite athlete, but he's really task-orientated. He hasn't shied away from any role we've given him all year.
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G'nagay, it's Jack here from InterRelate. And I'm just here to help you get to a place of calm when you've had a busy day. On those days when you're running around from meeting to meeting or from presentation to presentation, it can be easy to get caught up and feel stressed out. For just a moment, meet me wherever you are as I take you on a mindfulness moment, noticing without judgment things that are around you. What can you see? A door? A light? A table? Or a tree? The idea is to switch your brain from thinking of things which engage you to neutral items you can observe without judgment. This works to put your brain into neutral. It helps tell your body that it can relax and focus only on the immediate present. If you do this for just 1 minute, it can free up your mind. Is it light or dark? What color are the walls or patterns on the carpet? Are there chairs in the room? Or are you outside with trees?

Now, when you finish observing your environment, we can move to feeling our environment. Close your eyes if you can. How does the air feel? Is it warm or cold? Stuffy or fresh air? What can you smell? Think about areas of your body that you can relax. Notice the feeling of breath coming into your body. Take a deep breath. Notice air as it goes in and then the feeling as you breathe out. Can you notice this feeling? Can you notice the feeling of air coming out of your nostrils? As you breathe naturally, focus on your head and neck. Sometimes we store tension in our jaw and neck. Gently stretch. 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And relax.

0: Now come back. Our focus is on here and now. Ready to go into the day. Relaxed and focused on one thing at a time. What is in our control? What can we let go for now? Until it is time to focus on that thing later. But now, it is just one thing at a time. Being present helps us to be more efficient and better at listening and producing good work. Research suggests that even doing mindfulness once a day increases efficiency and a sense of well-being. Giving our all is so important, and looking after ourselves is important to give 100% every day. Darandam. Thank you.
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0: 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Hear the voices of your community.
1: A lot of stuff to do around these areas. Look, just come and look, you can ride bikes, you can go fishing, you can go swimming, you can go sailing. We've got guys here that do some tours around Coffs Harbour and Dorigo. Love the bike.
2: How are you, mate?
1: Love the bike.
2: Yeah, she's nice, isn't she? Nice and shiny.
1: No, beautiful. And, yeah, bit of polish in that.
2: Yeah, about 6.5 hours worth, mate.
1: Ah, very nice.
2: Joys of having black.
1: Yeah, no, it's good. You enjoying the markets?
2: Yeah, I love the markets, mate. We try and come every month.
1: You local?
2: Yes, we live in Repton.
1: Nice. Yeah. And you get out there, out and about on this. Is this the only bike you got?
2: At the moment, mate, yeah. We've got a bus as well, which carries 12 passengers, and we sort of, on the bigger days, do tours with both of them. They swap between the both of them all day, so everyone gets a go.
1: Good stuff. Yeah. All right. Well, keep moving.
2: No worries, mate.
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1: Good morning, I'm Laura Devoy. Israel says it has rejected the US's 15-point peace plan for Gaza. The Board of Peace, formed by US President Donald Trump last month, said it had reached an agreement for the complete disarmament of Hamas. The militant group agreed to hand over its weapons if Israel ended all forms of aggression and withdrew its forces from Gaza. Following a cabinet meeting overnight, Prime Minister Benjamin Netanyahu announced Israel rejected the document and said the military would not carry out any withdrawal until Hamas is genuinely disarmed. The Houthis in Yemen say they've carried out a drone attack on a Saudi refinery on the Red Sea coast. The BBC's Sasha Schlichter reports.
2: A spokesman for the Iran-backed Houthis said they used a drone to hit Saudi Aramco's refinery in Jizan, just across the border. He said it was in response to Saudi cross-border drone incursions. Jizan is a giant facility processing 400,000 barrels of crude daily, but has been shut for 2 weeks now after a previous Houthi attack. A four-year truce in Yemen's civil war, which Saudi Arabia entered more than a decade ago, collapsed last month with the Houthis announcing a maritime blockade of their northern neighbour and hitting Saudi tankers in the Red Sea. That's added to pressure on global energy supplies and given Iran more leverage in any negotiations with America.
1: Labour and One Nation were unable to be split in the latest news poll conducted for the Australian newspaper. The poll has Labour and One Nation tied at 29% of the primary vote, the Coalition at 18% and the Greens 14%. Anthony Albanese remained preferred Prime Minister at 44%. Angus Taylor was on 37%, while 19% of voters were uncommitted. MPs and senators will return to Parliament tomorrow after the winter break. The number of businesses slapped with restrictions or disqualifications from the corporate watchdog has reached a five-year high. The Australian Securities and Investments Commission says it removed 150 rogue operators in the last financial year. ASIC Chair Sarah Court says every order removes a pathway for rogue operators to continue earning a living from misconduct. A new project is engaging people around the world to raise awareness about the issues surrounding space exploration. Alyssa Delfs reports.
3: No One's Moon is an interdisciplinary initiative bringing together experts in science, humanities and the arts to consider the environmental impact of lunar missions. The researchers from the University of Exeter, based in the UK, say they'll engage with policymakers and advocates to improve regulation and safeguards similar to those established by the Antarctic Treaty. The project was formally unveiled on the weekend at the Planetary Lab exhibition amid reports that a stray SpaceX rocket accidentally struck the moon last week. The founders of No One's Moon say they hope to protect it from commercial exploitation, saying it's likely to impact the Earth's ecosystems as well.
1: Turning to sport, the Canberra Raiders NRL Finals hopes are over after a six-point loss to the Newcastle Knights. The Raiders were just 2 points down when Corey Horsburgh was sin-binned for striking with 7 minutes remaining. Coach Ricky Stewart was left fuming after the match.
4: Everyone knows that. You're not allowed to do that. It's in the rules. It's been in the rules for the last many, many years.
1: In the other match yesterday, the St George Illawarra Dragons upset the Cronulla Sharks 24-16. Meantime, the NRL has downgraded Cameron Munster's dangerous contact charge after a medical report showed Manly Seagulls prop Taniela Paseka's injury was not as bad as first thought. Munster was initially facing a one-week ban but will now cop a fine if he pleads guilty.
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0: Ladies and gentlemen, the KLM has now left the building.
1: Ow! 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

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Performing with his longtime bandmate, Oscar Herbig, expect a special night of intimate tunes and stories from the road. Manachita Ethiopian will be serving up their delicious curries, and the show's family-friendly. And in case you were wondering from his name, yes, he's a really tall guy. Come see for yourselves. Tickets available via Humanitix, including community price tickets while they last. So get in quick. This event is brought to you by Archive Mid-North Coast, a proud sponsor of 2BBB.

Ginnigan and Jawan. I wish to acknowledge the Gumbengia people, who are the traditional custodians of the land we are gathered on today. I would like to give my respect to the elders past, present and emerging, and extend that respect to all Aboriginal people here with us today.

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1: I'm here at the Dogo Youthy with Leone, and we are enjoying painting the blue tree today as part of October Mental Health Awareness Month. So can you tell me a little bit about the project, Leone?
2: So the Blue Tree Project originated in Western Australia, and many remote and rural areas don't talk about mental health. And so it's a way to start a conversation, to say it's okay to not be okay. So the vibrancy of the colour starts a conversation with people talking about mental health and seeking help and talking to people, just if they're struggling or they know someone who's struggling, just to have a conversation.
1: So specifically today, I've seen this blue tree outside that everyone's been getting in with paintbrushes. So how does that work? Where did you guys even find the tree?
2: So the tree came from, I spotted a tree driving past the property, and fortunately Christine, my colleague, knew the people who own the property. So we went up there the other day and cut off a branch to paint, and it went from there. We borrowed a ute to get it here and set it up ready to go. And the it's a specific color that they use. It's Billie Jean blue, and it's beautiful. It's vibrant. You can see it from the distance. We are hoping in the future that maybe a couple of farmers with dead trees along the roadside might get involved and paint a blue tree, and we're happy to maybe help out with the paint for that.
1: Yeah, I noticed we've got a little working bee here. It's people of all different ages. We've got kids, we've got adults, we've got teenagers, we've even got dogs monitoring, supervising. So bringing people together in the community, how did you get the word out?
2: So a lot of social media, word of mouth. We did a few extra posts this morning to get people here. A little tricky on the long weekend, but we've got a nice turnout, and yeah, we're pretty happy with how it's all going.
1: So you've, once the tree's painted, looking to actually have that on display in Dorigo, that's kind of the hope, isn't it?
2: Yes, so we want it to be a focus point that people see in town, and with a little, we're hoping to get a small plaque or a description of what it's all about, so people can read that and talk about it, and you know, or they drive past and go, oh look, there's another blue tree. There's quite a few around the country. I think they're up to 1,036 trees at the moment.
1: So the dream is to actually have it on the main street. I know there's a few things around council and jumping through hoops. Where would you actually like to position it?
2: So the idea is that where the old pear tree was, coming into town, in one of the tree boxes there, that the pear tree was damaged beyond salvageability, and we're hoping that it'll go in there, and we have to get a DA into council for that. Mm-hmm. So in the meantime, it will just be out the front of the neighbourhood centre in town.
1: So we're here at the Youthy, which is a kind of a heart of the community for young people. Yep. So the Youthy, you guys still having drop-in with people?
2: Yes, we do have drop-in. Drop-ins is really growing, and the youth, the young people around Dorigo really enjoy drop-in. We average between 16 and 20 young people twice a week, each drop-in, which is great, because that's almost 20% of the high school population.
1: Yeah.
2: But we do have homeschool kids and homeschooled young people and young people from Chrysalis as well. So it's not just the local high school. It's a diverse group of young people that come in, and they enjoy drop-in, and they get to cook and then sometimes we get to go on activities during the school holidays.
1: Fantastic. So young people coming in and during drop-in, it's something that they can just come in at any point. There's no kind of having to book in or anything like that?
2: No, there's no booking in. You just pop on in and say hello, stop, have a game of pool, play the piano, have a chat if you want to. There's free Wi-Fi that everyone can access. And cooking, the kitchen, it's often nice. Some of the young people get involved with the cooking, and then they tell you about their day.
1: So volunteers, adult volunteers helping out the UC, is this something where it's a little bit more of a volunteer-run program?
2: It is a volunteer-run program, and we're always looking for volunteers.
1: Yeah, sure.
2: Yes, and so the volunteers that we do have are amazing. You know, week in, week out, we've got people showing up just to be available so it can stay open.
1: So if someone's keen to become a UC volunteer, what do they do?
2: So they could pop on into the neighbourhood centre and pick up a volunteer information pack and application form, and then they come in for a small interview. Working with Children Check is a must. And just to see what their expectations are or what role they'd like to play. Some people want to volunteer just for events. Some people just can maybe do once a month, once a week, twice a year. There's no expectation that you be here every week or anything like that, just anyone who wants to help out. So we have someone who does the garden, for example. They volunteer their time to come and work on the garden.
1: Well, thank you so much for talking to me today.
2: Great, thank you so much for today.
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1: Good morning, I'm Laura Devoy. Israel says it has rejected the US's 15-point peace plan for Gaza. The Board of Peace, formed by US President Donald Trump last month, said it had reached an agreement for the complete disarmament of Hamas. The militant group agreed to hand over its weapons if Israel ended all forms of aggression and withdrew its forces from Gaza. Following a cabinet meeting overnight, Prime Minister Benjamin Netanyahu announced Israel rejected the document and said the military would not carry out any withdrawal until Hamas is genuinely disarmed. The Houthis in Yemen say they've carried out a drone attack on a Saudi refinery on the Red Sea coast. The BBC's Sasha Schlichter reports.
2: A spokesman for the Iran-backed Houthis said they used a drone to hit Saudi Aramco's refinery in Jizan, just across the border. He said it was in response to Saudi cross-border drone incursions. Jizan is a giant facility, processing 400,000 barrels of crude daily, but has been shut for 2 weeks now after a previous Houthi attack. A four-year truce in Yemen's civil war, which Saudi Arabia entered more than a decade ago, collapsed last month, with the Houthis announcing a maritime blockade of their northern neighbour and hitting Saudi tankers in the Red Sea. That's added to pressure on global energy supplies and given Iran more leverage in any negotiations with America.
1: Labour and One Nation were unable to be split in the latest news poll conducted for the Australian newspaper. The poll has Labour and One Nation tied at 29% of the primary vote, the Coalition at 18% and the Greens 14%. Anthony Albanese remained preferred Prime Minister at 44%. Angus Taylor was on 37%, while 19% of voters were uncommitted. MPs and senators will return to Parliament tomorrow after the winter break. The number of businesses slapped with restrictions or disqualifications from the corporate watchdog has reached a five-year high. The Australian Securities and Investments Commission says it removed 150 rogue operators in the last financial year. ASIC Chair Sarah Court says every order removes a pathway for rogue operators to continue earning a living from misconduct. A new project is engaging people around the world to raise awareness about the issues surrounding space exploration. Alyssa Delfs reports.
3: No One's Moon is an interdisciplinary initiative bringing together experts in science, humanities and the arts to consider the environmental impact of lunar missions. The researchers from the University of Exeter, based in the UK, say they'll engage with policymakers and advocates to improve regulation and safeguards similar to those established by the Antarctic Treaty. The project was formally unveiled on the weekend at the Planetary Lab exhibition amid reports that a stray SpaceX rocket accidentally struck the moon last week. The founders of No One's Moon say they hope to protect it from commercial exploitation, saying it's likely to impact the Earth's ecosystems as well.
1: Turning to sport, the Canberra Raiders' NRL finals hopes are over after a six-point loss to the Newcastle Knights. The Raiders were just 2 points down when Corey Horsburgh was sin-binned for striking with 7 minutes remaining. Coach Ricky Stewart was left fuming after the match.
4: Everyone knows that. You're not allowed to do that. It's in the rules. It's been in the rules for the last many, many years.
1: In the other match yesterday, the St George Illawarra Dragons upset the Cronulla Sharks 24-16. Meantime, the NRL has downgraded Cameron Munster's dangerous contact charge after a medical report showed Manly Sea Eagles prop Taniela Paseka's injury was not as bad as first thought. Munster was initially facing a one-week ban but will now cop a fine if he pleads guilty.
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1: So, Cadence, I have caught you in the middle of eating a sausage, which is perfect. So, before you have a chance to say anything or swallow the sausage you've just eaten, what do you think of the vibe?
2: Mm.
1: Yeah, no, that's great. Okay, thanks so much. It was great having a chat. That was really great. No, I'm kidding. I feel like this is really sick. You're in this kind of like chill out zone here, just to kind of like have it. It's like a chill and chat vibe. What's kind of going on in this? Because we got like rugs, and we got like bean bags and that kind of thing.
2: Well, I think this was originally set up for chill and chai.
1: Oh, okay.
2: There's a chai station over there.
1: Okay, so have you had the chai?
2: I haven't actually, but I kind of want to have some.
1: What have you been doing here today? Like, what have you been up to?
2: Well, I started my day over there making some hula hoops.
1: Oh, okay. Oh, wait, hey, so are you, like, making them from scratch?
2: Mm-hmm, yep.
1: How do you even do that?
2: You just get some plastic pipe things, stick them together at the height you would want, and then you tape it all up, basically. You can decorate them how you want.
1: Is there a difference between, like, because I, when I think hula hoop, I just think, like, something that was in the sports shed in primary school. That's my brain. And I'm just like, isn't it just the same thing that you, like, buy from Big W? Or what's the deal? It's like, is there a difference in everyone?
2: That's a really good question. I I think there's probably some water in some of them. Maybe some weights. I don't know.
1: Do you do hula hooping? Is that, like, a thing?
2: My sister is a lot better at hula hooping than I am, personally. I suck. I'm horrible.
1: Is it one of those things that, like, when you got the water in it, is that you, like, hang it from a roof or something? Like this... I don't know what it's supposed to be, but I keep seeing these things are like hanging from stuff. Do you like have to get on them when they're hanging from things, or what's
2: the ones that are hanging? Those ones are usually made of metal, so they can actually support your weight, and they're hanging with like certain rope and stuff like that. But the ones that have water in them, they're usually just so that they're weighted and stuff like that, so you can properly spin it around.
1: Yeah, okay. Talking to a couple of people, and I think there's like a general theme of, I mean, look, there's always not a lot to do in Bello, like particularly if it's like a weekend. I mean, what are you going to do? You're going to come out, you might go to the gelato bar, you might come down to the river, you might do a swim in the river, you might go to a mate's house. Like, I feel like there's not a lot to do, and it's kind of sick to just have something that people can do here.
2: Like, yeah.
1: Do you reckon it's kind of a vibe?
2: I enjoy it. I think it's good.
1: Yeah, like, do you wish that there's more things? Like, if they could do more things like this, is that something you'd want to do? Or what do you reckon would be good for just people to, like, hang out on the weekends to do in Bello?
2: Yeah, I reckon more, like, youth festivals like this would be really good.
1: Are you going to go to the Bello show?
2: I think I'm going to have to, because my sister's singing in the choir. Just thought I'd put that out there.
1: I love that it's, like, a forced thing. It's just like, oh, I don't want to, but I'm going to be forced to sit there and just be like, yeah, you're doing great, babes. Like, yeah, well done. When the Bello show's on, is that something that you, like, want to do? Do you like to kind of, like, go and, like, see what's going on? Or is it just kind of, eh?
2: I've never actually been to the Bello show, if I'm being honest. Yeah. I've only been living here for a little while, so.
1: Oh, okay, yeah. When you meet up with people on the weekend and that kind of thing, where do you go? What do you normally do?
2: Usually, we just go to op shops and stuff like that, see what's open, maybe get a snack and just chill out somewhere.
1: Yeah.
2: Anywhere.
1: Would it be better if there was something like something more like this that you can actually go to, or do you feel like, oh no, I just want to be able to have my own space with my friends?
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1: Good morning, I'm Laura Devoy. Israel says it has rejected the US's 15-point peace plan for Gaza. The Board of Peace, formed by US President Donald Trump last month, said it had reached an agreement for the complete disarmament of Hamas. The militant group agreed to hand over its weapons if Israel ended all forms of aggression and withdrew its forces from Gaza. Following a cabinet meeting overnight, Prime Minister Benjamin Netanyahu announced Israel rejected the document and said the military would not carry out any withdrawal until Hamas is genuinely disarmed. The Houthis in Yemen say they've carried out a drone attack on a Saudi refinery on the Red Sea coast. The BBC's Sasha Schlichter reports.
2: A spokesman for the Iran-backed Houthis said they used a drone to hit Saudi Aramco's refinery in Jizan, just across the border. He said it was in response to Saudi cross-border drone incursions. Jizan is a giant facility, processing 400,000 barrels of crude daily, but has been shut for 2 weeks now after a previous Houthi attack. A four-year truce in Yemen's civil war, which Saudi Arabia entered more than a decade ago, collapsed last month, with the Houthis announcing a maritime blockade of their northern neighbour and hitting Saudi tankers in the Red Sea. That's added to pressure on global energy supplies and given Iran more leverage in any negotiations with America.
1: Labour and One Nation were unable to be split in the latest news poll conducted for the Australian newspaper. The poll has Labour and One Nation tied at 29% of the primary vote, the Coalition at 18% and the Greens 14%. Anthony Albanese remained preferred Prime Minister at 44%. Angus Taylor was on 37%, while 19% of voters were uncommitted. MPs and senators will return to Parliament tomorrow after the winter break. The number of businesses slapped with restrictions or disqualifications from the corporate watchdog has reached a five-year high. The Australian Securities and Investments Commission says it removed 150 rogue operators in the last financial year. ASIC Chair Sarah Court says every order removes a pathway for rogue operators to continue earning a living from misconduct. A new project is engaging people around the world to raise awareness about the issues surrounding space exploration. Alyssa Delfs reports.
3: No One's Moon is an interdisciplinary initiative bringing together experts in science, humanities and the arts to consider the environmental impact of lunar missions. The researchers from the University of Exeter, based in the UK, say they'll engage with policymakers and advocates to improve regulation and safeguards similar to those established by the Antarctic Treaty. The project was formally unveiled on the weekend at the Planetary Lab exhibition amid reports that a stray SpaceX rocket accidentally struck the moon last week. The founders of No One's Moon say they hope to protect it from commercial exploitation, saying it's likely to impact the Earth's ecosystems as well.
1: Turning to sport, the Canberra Raiders NRL finals hopes are over after a 6-point loss to the Newcastle Knights. The Raiders were just 2 points down when Corey Horsburgh was sin-binned for striking with 7 minutes remaining. Coach Ricky Stewart was left fuming after the match.
4: Everyone knows that. You're not allowed to do that. It's in the rules. It's been in the rules for the last many, many years.
1: In the other match yesterday, the St George Illawarra Dragons upset the Cronulla Sharks 24-16. Meantime, the NRL has downgraded Cameron Munster's dangerous contact charge after a medical report showed Manly Sea Eagles prop Taniela Paseka's injury was not as bad as first thought. Munster was initially facing a 1-week ban but will now cop a fine if he pleads guilty.
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from beautiful Dorrigo on the Waterfall Way and the Great Divide, sweeping down to the golden beaches of Urunga and encompassing the entire Bellingen Shire. It's Monday morning. Yes, thank you very much. And you're listening to Nice and Easy on 2BBB. My name is John Valens, and this man's name is Mr. Frank Sinatra.

0: once again, it's a very good morning to you all on this 10th day of August 2026. The very same day back in 1793 that the Louvre, home to some of the most famous works of Western art, including the Mona Lisa, the Venus de Milo, and the Winged Victory, opened on the right bank of the Seine in Paris. Today it contains over 500,000 objects and displays 35,000 artworks in 8 curatorial departments and is the most visited museum in the world. And so, my dear friends, allow me to welcome you all to the only radio show recommended by 4 out of 5 federal politicians.
1: We now cross directly to the Mirage Resort in Port Douglas, where a select committee has assembled from Canberra to investigate the recent scandal of the misuse of parliamentary expenses.
2: Honourable members, as you know, we've assembled here to consider what action should be taken in regard to members using taxpayers' money for flights and accommodation, meals and wines, Commonwealth cars, etc., outside of actual parliamentary guidelines. Now, hands up if you think some action should be taken. Right. Okay, hands up if you think no action should be taken. We should all go to lunch. Okay, see you all on the beach.
0: Well, what can you say? Except, in another packed program today, we'll just move right along, shall we? We'll be catching up with This Day in Music, just after the weather. Today featuring the likes of Helen Shapiro, Stevie Wonder, Tom Jones, John Denver and Katy Perry, amongst others. And please be aware that absolutely, totally useless pieces of information will be along as usual at around about 10 to 10 to take us on that titillating trip to the tranquil tapestry that is, as always, trivia. Yes. At 10 today... Yes, back to the swinging 60s we go, and immersed ourselves once again in those magical days with some of the greatest hits of that decade, along with a look at some of the very talented girls of pop from that era as well. That's at 10, and at 11, well, we'll be dancing in the kitchen, of course, today with Santana, the Spice Girls, Billy Joel, and the Beach Boys, all here today on yet another nice and easy Monday morning.

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0: 17 minutes past the hour of 9 o'clock here at 2Triple B, in time for us to take a bit of a look at the weather forecast as brought to us by the beautiful people at the BOM, or the Bureau of Meteorology, whichever you prefer. So the forecast for the rest of today is for a partly cloudy day. There's a high chance of showers along higher ground. Medium chance elsewhere. Chance of a thunderstorm in the morning. Okay, damaging winds possibly inland. Yeah, blimey, they have been blowing, haven't they? No doubt about that. The winds have been from the north to northwest, by the way. And they're going to be tending northwesterly in the late in the morning and in the afternoon. I thought you'd be fascinated by that, so I just thought I'd let you know. Daytime maximum temperatures between 12 and 20. Now tomorrow, entirely different situation. Tomorrow's the 11th of August, in case you were wondering, and it's going to be a mostly sunny day tomorrow. There's a slight chance of a shower above higher ground in the morning, but near zero chance of rain elsewhere. And daytime temperatures reaching between 15 and 23. Now on Wednesday, partly cloudy day. Wednesday, slight chance of a shower, most likely in the morning and afternoon. I hate it, but why do they say that? Why do they say there's a slight chance of a shower, most likely in the morning and afternoon? Why don't they just say there's a slight chance of the shower through the day? John, just move on. The winds will be from the west to northwesterly on Wednesday. And overnight temperatures falling between 4 and 8. Oh, that's cold. With daytime temperatures reaching between 14 and 21. And on Thursday, it'll be a lovely sunny day. The winds will be from the west. And they'll be turning south to southwesterly during the morning. And they'll be becoming light during the afternoon. Winds usually do that. I don't know whether you're aware of this. Overnight temperatures will be falling to between 4 and 9. And daytime temperatures reaching between 15 and 21. And that pretty well wraps up the weather for this week. Yes, it's been a very strange night. The winds blew quite seriously, didn't they, through the night? No doubt about that. But I think it looks like it might just sort of ease itself out today, I think. We'll see how we go, shall we? I've got to go to the cupboard under the stairs now to get the East Coast temperatures. So you better come along with me, because, as you know, we never know what's going to happen down there. Good chance we'll probably run into the dorm. And come along with me, and we'll just we'll see where we end up. Come along. Just down here. Mind your head.
1: Oh, hello there, sir. Didn't expect to see you on the red carpet, I must say. Welcome to Los Angeles, and in particular, welcome to the Grammy Awards.
0: Grammy Awards? Wow. Hey, isn't that Adele over there? Hey, then look, and there's Beyonce and Jay-Z.
1: Oh, yes, sir. Everyone's here tonight, all right. Now, come on, let's get you seated. One of the night's biggest awards is about to be presented.
0: Oh, really? Come on, let's go.
2: Ladies and gentlemen, to present this year's induction into the K9 Hall of Fame, the Pet Shop Boys.
0: Thank you. Thank you very much. Well, we have some great nominations for the Hall of Fame tonight, ladies and gentlemen. Firstly, in the song category, Love Me, Love My Dog. Puppy Love. Lipstick on Your Collar. And Hound Dog. Thank you. And in the all-important group and solo artist category, Snoop Dogg. Three Dog Night and Peanut and the Schmackos. And the Hall of Fame Award goes to Peanut.
3: Peanut and the Schmeckos.
1: Well, I'll be.
3: Can you believe that?
1: When it's Peanut, sir, I can believe anything.
4: Who let the dogs out? Who let the dogs out?
0: Who let the dogs out? Ah, yes, well, that'd be right, wouldn't it? Peanut and the Schmeckos taking out the Canine Awards at the Grammys. Well, happens all the time, I'm sure. I do happen to have the East Coast temperatures here. I did manage to get them from the cupboard under the stairs. Brisbane, currently 19 degrees in Brisbane, and it's a bit of cloud about up there. Looking at the top of around about 22 today, with a few rainy conditions expected through the morning. Meanwhile, in good old Sydney town, it's currently 13 degrees and the sun's out down there, which is really lovely. They expect some rainy conditions around 3 p.m. this afternoon as well. So there you go. And in Melbourne, it's 9. I was going to say Melbourne, it's 9 o'clock. It's not 9 o'clock in Melbourne, John. In Melbourne, it's 9 degrees. Thank you. It's 9 degrees in Melbourne. It feels like 4 degrees because we're in Melbourne. And I've just completely lost the track of where that all went now. Come back, please. Come back. Where are you? Well, there we go, Melbourne. Well, there's a sheep grazier warning in Melbourne. If you happen to be going down Collins Street and you see a sheep grazier, there's a warning for you. And rain is forecast in the next hour or so in Melbourne. So let's get out of Melbourne. We'll wing our way across the beautiful blue Pacific and drop down into Los Angeles, where you'll find a lovely, lovely day. 30 degrees in Los Angeles at the moment, and the sun's out, and people are standing in the street doing Hawaiian dances. You want to know how I know that? I have no idea. However, it's still damn hot in LA. They're looking at the top of around about 32 degrees today. Meanwhile, in New York City, it's currently sunny and 31 degrees. It's quite warm over there in New York as well. Well, I mean, they've been copping it, haven't they? And blimey, what about the fires? The fires have been absolutely dreadful in the United States and in Canada, and not to mention right across Europe as well. So heat advisory in New York today. So as we move our way out of New York and down across the beautiful Atlantic Ocean there, we can drop down into London. Find a partly cloudy day in London. Today's currently 22 degrees, looking to top of around about 27. And clear conditions expected through the rest of the day, which is really nice for those people in London. In Paris at the moment, it's currently 23 degrees. They're looking to top of about 31 degrees. There's a warning out for severe weather. Around the Paris area. So there you go. The air quality is worse than yesterday about this time, and that's because of all the fires, of course. So in Athens today, it's currently 28 degrees in Athens, looking to top of around about 33 to 34 degrees. Clear conditions tonight, continuing through to the morning, which is beautiful for the people of Athens. And our final city, as always, my friends, is beautiful Rome. And blimey, there's a warning out for Rome too. It's currently 27 degrees in Rome. They're looking at a top of 38 to 39 today. That's very warm, isn't it? And a red warning for high temperatures for the people of Rome, and pretty much right across Italy as well. So there you go. There's a bit of a roundup of the weather for our beautiful part of the world and those few centres overseas as well. Now, oh, what's happening there? Well, good heavens, that sounds like my old friend Don McLean. This is a lovely song. It's called Castles in the Air. Here, Donnie.

0: don't just play songs. We play the memories of your life. Nice and easy with John Vallens.
1: Yeah, it's nice and easy and just on 9:30. And then may I say, very nice to have your company this morning indeed. I'm just having a bit of a look through the papers. I don't know why I do that. Why do I do this? I mean, I know I do this every Monday morning, but blimey, it's hard yards. It really is. Israel's Prime Minister Benjamin Netanyahu has rejected a US-backed peace deal for Gaza in a rare public break with Donald Trump. Iran-aligned Houthis claim that they have attacked an oil refinery in Saudi Arabia. On it goes. Wow. Meanwhile, Canada's government will provide urgent assistance to British Columbia after an onslaught of unprecedented fast-moving wildfires. We were just talking about that, weren't we? These wildfires have forced about 22,000 people to flee their homes. Isn't that dreadful? And, well, Italy has condemned Spain's incomprehensible border controls as people making their way between the two EU countries grapple with the effects of their escalating feud, which is another problem we are. And the most powerful tropical cyclone to hit China this year made landfall on the country's east coast just in the last 24 hours, bringing torrential rain and warnings of flood and landslides. And two NASA aviators are set to take off from Iceland on a mission to photograph the sun by flying at 740 kilometres an hour along the path of a solar eclipse. Now, if you're saying to yourself, what the hell, how was that again? Well, let me read it for you again. Two NASA aviators, are set to take off from Iceland on a mission to photograph the sun by flying at 740 kilometres an hour along the path of a solar eclipse. No, I have no idea either. I cannot comprehend what on earth they're doing. The only thing that I know is I don't want to do it myself, thank you. Meanwhile, there's been quite a lot more positive news. May I just express this, get this across to you? AI-generated content was dealt a reality check this week by the European Union as new transparency legislation came into force. Now, the rules require companies to inform citizens when they are interacting with AI systems. So AI-manipulated content, including text, audio and visual, must also be labelled as such. And non-compliant companies will be fined up to £15 million, or or 3% of annual global turnover, whichever is higher. The transparency regulations are part of the EU's World First AI Act, which was drawn up to place some safeguards on the fast-moving technology and to empower citizens to make informed choices about engaging with AI. I don't know about you. I think that's wonderful news. And what about this? An uncontacted tribe in the Amazon rainforest has had its territory mapped by the Brazilian government in what campaigners have hailed as a huge leap forward for the indigenous group. The Coahuila are threatened by land grabbers and loggers who have used violence and political lobbying to prevent the Coahuila's territory from being recognised. Now, this is according to the charity Survival International, by the way. However, such tactics appear to have failed after a physical demarcation of the Rio Pardo Coahuila territory was completed on Thursday. I'm not saying it again, sorry. 27 years after their presence in the land was confirmed. So I think that's a wonderful step forward for the for that. That's fabulous. And what about this? A new vaccine that can be stored at room temperature could be transformative for isolated communities, potentially saving many lives, scientists said this week, which is also wonderful. And interestingly enough, the United States has recorded another sharp fall in its murder rate, with homicides down 18% in the first 6 months of this year. This is according to analysis on the Council of Criminal Justice, saying that the United States homicide rate has reached an historic low, in fact. And it's not just the murder rate that's falling. The CCA said that four types of crime had fallen by more than half in recent years. Homicide is 51% lower, carjacking 73% lower, residential burglary is 56% lower, That's and vehicle theft apparently down 51% compared to 2023. So, of course, what's happened is the White House has framed the data as a triumph for the Trump administration, which is, of course, is a lot of BS. But there you go. There's a little bit of good news to go with the dreadful news that comes at you every day. And, well, I sincerely hope you're having a good Monday morning. Let us move on to This Day in Music, shall we? That might pick us up a little bit.
2: This Day in Music with John Valance. It's

August 1961, Helen Shapiro was at number one on the UK singles chart with this one, You Don't Know. Aged only 14, Helen Shapiro became the youngest act ever to score a UK

And then in 1963, on this day, 13-year-old little Stevie Wonder started a 3-week run at number one on the US singles chart with Fingertips Part 2, making him the youngest ever singer to score a US number one hit. On this day, 1968, Tom Jones went top 5 in the UK, number 1 on the European charts, and top 5 in Australia with

Meanwhile, in the same year, 1974, Roberta Flack went to number one on the US singles charts with this one. That's the time. Feel Like Making Love was the singer's third US number one.

1985, Money for Nothing by Dire Straits peaked at number 4 on the UK singles chart. Notable for its groundbreaking music video and a cameo appearance by Sting, who co-wrote the song with Mark Knopfler, singing the song's falsetto introduction and backing chorus, I Want My MTV. The video was also the first to be aired on MTV Europe when the network started 1st of August 1986.

This day, 1991, Luciano Pavarotti scored his third UK number one album, The Essential Pavarotti 2, featuring this beautiful aria from Puccini's Turandot.

2008, and US singer-songwriter Isaac Hayes died at his home in Memphis, Tennessee, at the age of 65. Police called to his home after his wife found him unconscious, and he was taken to hospital where he was pronounced dead on arrival. Hayes won an Oscar for his 1971 hit Theme from Shaft, and was also known as the voice of Chef from the hit cartoon show South Park. He was married four times and had 12 children.

2008, an American singer-songwriter Katy Perry went all the way to number one on the UK singles charts with this one, I Kissed a Girl. The track was a worldwide hit, topping the charts in over 20 countries.

And finally, born on this day in 1909, Clarence Leo Fender, the inventor and founder of the Fender Electric Instrument Manufacturing Company, and probably the most famous guitar maker ever known. 1949's Fender Telecaster was the first mass-produced electric guitar made, and 1954's Fender Stratocaster is amongst the world's most iconic electric guitars, used by everyone from Hank B. Marvin to Eric Clapton. And the Fender Precision Bass set the standard for electric bass guitars from the moment it hit stores in 1951. Leo Fender died on the 21st of March 1991 after a long battle with Parkinson's disease. This Day in Music

Yes, TTIPLB, and well, I just thought you might be interested in, well, as oatmeal sloshes out of pots and into stovetop flames as contestants frantically fumble with their finishing touches. The timer is tickling down, but spectators clap and cheer, their hoops ringing through the rafters at Pearl Beach Memorial Community Hall before a voice cuts through the chaos and says, "Please make way for the porridge carriers." If you wonder what the hell I'm talking about, which you probably are, this is the first heat of Australia's inaugural porridge-making championship. Don't you love that? For 32 years, Carbridge in Scotland, which is about 17,000 kilometres away, has been home to the World Porridge-Making Championship, which is called, now wait for this, this is because this is a wonderful title, it's called the Golden Spurtle. Oh, look, I just love that name. The Golden Spurtle. Wouldn't you just love to be the winner of the Golden Spurtle? I mean, I would. Incidentally, now the spurtle is the spoon that the Scots use to stir porridge. It's called a spurtle, in case you were wondering. I mean, not to keep confused with Bert Spurtle, who's that very well-known drummer, you know, from Glasgow, yeah. The competition has received renewed international attention here in Australia thanks to a documentary which was called The Golden Spurtle, which was directed by an Aussie and followed the cast of the eccentric yet passionate competitors at the 2023 contest. So, look, the Golden Spurtle in Oz was carried out and everybody had a wonderful time. There was a pipe band there and all the competitors were given 30 minutes during each heat to cook a litre of traditional porridge. But the interesting thing is it's made solely from untreated oats, water and salt. Rolled oats and milk are strictly prohibited, which I found absolutely fascinating because, I mean, I eat porridge probably three or four times a day. Not a day, four times a week. But so I always make it with rolled oats and I always add milk and sugar, so there you go. But apparently in Scotland, that's frowned upon. I don't care because that's the way I like it. That's the way. John, will you get off? Because you're just making a fool of yourself. But I'd just like to add that any time anybody wants to involve me with the Golden Spurtle, I'd be very, very happy to become involved. Thank you very much. Here's Charles. He likes to dance with a Golden Spurtle.

Come closer. Forget about the others. It's nice to be like this, cheek to cheek, in the old-fashioned way. It's funny, but I have the feeling that we're dancing as our parents used to do. Well...

0: I've just had a call from the board of 2BBB, which said if I mention the word Spurtle once more time, I'll be thrown out on my Spurtle. What can you say?
1: And now it's time.

and not for good reasons. Number one, Moscow has more billionaires per capita than anywhere else in the world. Russia's capital boasts more billionaire residents than any other city in the world, 79 to be exact. This is according to Forbes magazine. In fact, you'll probably see more Rolls Royces in Moscow than in Monaco. How about that? Number two, Moscow has the third busiest metro in the world. Topping the list of the world's busiest metros at number three, just behind Tokyo and Seoul, there are 12 lines and more than 6 million people ride to Moscow Metro every day. How about that? And number three, Russian brides go on a city tour after getting married. What a nice thing to do. It's tradition for a newly married couple to go on a city tour immediately following the ceremony, which means that you see brides and grooms all over the place outside of churches like St. Basil's or at parks, everywhere, just walking around with their golden spurtles in their hand. Okay. If you spent 2 minutes looking at each exhibit in the Hermitage Museum, it would take you 6 years to see everything.

0: Yes, that's amazing, isn't it? And St. Petersburg has three times as many bridges as Venice. Did you know that? Many cities, Brugge, Amsterdam and Hamburg, to name a few, are all dubbed the Venice of the North. However, St. Petersburg has more than 1,000 bridges that cross the canals, and it's apparently a fascinating city to wander about in, if you've got nice, good shoes on. And finally, the Trans-Siberian Railway crosses 8 time zones. It goes through 87 cities and towns and crosses 16 rivers, including the Volga, and is recognised by the Guinness World Book of World Records. It's the longest single railway in the world. That's the Trans-Siberian Railway. And I just thought I'd tell you that because, well, I mean, these are important things to know. Moving on.
1: Ladies and gentlemen, it's time for Doris.
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2: Oh, wasn't it lovely to have beautiful Doris Day drop into the studio, which she did this morning. It's very nice when she pops in, sings a few songs and pops out again.

Coming up on 2BBB, we're going to take a trip back to the fabulous swinging 60s. And I've got a terrific collection of some of the best-selling and some of the biggest hits of the 1960s, along with a look at, three particularly of the great girl pop singers of the time. The swinging 60s, I sincerely hope you can stick around for that.